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2: In the name of the Father, and of the Son, and of the Holy Spirit. Amen. The Most Holy Rosary of the Blessed Virgin Mary. I believe in God, the Father Almighty, Creator of heaven and earth, and in Jesus Christ, His only Son, our Lord, who was conceived by the Holy Spirit, born of the Virgin Mary, suffered under Pontius Pilate, was crucified, died, and was buried. He descended into hell. On the third day He rose again from the dead. He ascended into heaven, and is seated at the right hand of God the Father Almighty. From thence He shall come to judge the living and the dead. I believe in the Holy Spirit, the Holy Catholic Church, the communion of saints, the forgiveness of sins, the resurrection of the body, and life everlasting. Amen.
3: Our Father, who art in heaven, hallowed be thy name. Thy kingdom come, thy will be done, on earth as it is in heaven.
4: 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And lead us not into temptation, but deliver us from evil. Amen.
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5: Hail Mary, full of grace, the Lord is with thee. Blessed art thou amongst women, and blessed is the fruit of thy womb, Jesus.
6: Holy Mary, Mother of God, pray for us sinners, now and at the hour of our death. Amen.
7: Hail Mary, full of grace, the Lord is with thee. Blessed art thou amongst women, and blessed is the fruit of thy womb, Jesus.
6: Holy Mary, Mother of God, pray for us sinners, now and at the hour of our death. Amen.
8: Hail Mary, full of grace, the Lord is with thee. Blessed art thou among women, and blessed is the fruit of thy womb, Jesus.
6: Holy Mary, Mother of God, pray for us sinners, now and at the hour of our death. Amen.
9: Glory be to the Father, and to the Son, and to the Holy Spirit.
6: As it was in the beginning, is now, and ever shall be, world without end. Amen.
2: The first glorious mystery, the resurrection. We offer thee, O Lord Jesus, this decade in honor of thy triumphant resurrection. And we ask of thee, through this mystery and through the intercession of thy blessed mother, a lively faith. Scripture. And he said to them, Thus it is written, and thus it behooved Christ to suffer, and to rise again from the dead the third day, and that penance and remission of sins should be preached in his name unto all nations. You are witnesses of these things. Meditation. Jesus, having conquered death with life and sin with love, appears to the women and his followers at various times and in various ways to deliver a pro-life message that goes beyond what this finite existence is able to contain. Christ's power is over life and death in this world and in the next. Love is more powerful than death. Life reaches beyond the grave for those who believe. Suffering has saving power. Penance and remission of sins in Christ saves souls. Fatima Reflection. The day of the miracle had arrived. Not since the resurrection was a miracle of this magnitude ever foretold. Undaunted by the fears of those who said it might not take place, Lucia believed and her faith was not disappointed. Our Lady keeps her promises. The sun displayed its power. Pilgrims cried out for mercy. Some confessed their sins. Conversions took place. Let us enter into partnership with Mary and faithfully keep our commitments for true peace. God cannot be outdone in generosity.
10: Our Father, who art in heaven, hallowed be thy name. Thy kingdom come, thy will be done, on earth as it is in heaven.
6: Give us this day our daily bread, and forgive us our trespasses, as we forgive those who trespass against us. And lead us not into temptation, but deliver us from evil. Amen.
8: Hail Mary, full of grace, the Lord is with thee. Blessed art thou among women, and blessed is the fruit of thy womb, Jesus.
6: Holy Mary, Mother of God, pray for us sinners, now and at the hour of our death. Amen.
8: Hail Mary, full of grace, the Lord is with thee. Blessed art thou among women, and blessed is the fruit of thy womb, Jesus.
6: Holy Mary, Mother of God,
11: pray for us sinners, now and at the hour of our death. Amen.
8: Hail Mary, full of grace, the Lord is with thee. Blessed art thou among women, and blessed is the fruit of thy womb, Jesus.
11: Holy Mary, Mother of God, pray for us sinners, now and at the hour of our death. Amen.
8: Hail Mary, full of grace, the Lord is with thee. Blessed art thou among women, and blessed is the fruit of thy womb, Jesus.
11: Holy Mary, Mother of God, pray for us sinners, now and at the hour of our death. Amen.
12: Hail Mary, full of grace, the Lord is with thee. Blessed art thou among women, and blessed is the fruit of thy womb, Jesus.
11: Holy Mary, Mother of God, pray for us sinners, now and at the hour of our death. Amen.
13: Hail Mary, full of grace, the Lord is with thee. Blessed art thou among women, and blessed is the fruit of thy womb, Jesus.
11: Holy Mary, Mother of God, pray for us sinners, now and at the hour of our death. Amen.
13: Hail Mary, full of grace, the Lord is with thee. Blessed art thou among women, and blessed is the fruit of thy womb, Jesus.
11: Holy Mary, Mother of God, pray for us sinners, now and at the hour of our death. Amen.
8: Hail Mary, full of grace, the Lord is with thee. Blessed art thou among women, and blessed is the fruit of thy womb, Jesus.
11: Holy Mary, Mother of God, pray for us sinners, now and at the hour of our death. Amen.
8: Hail Mary, full of grace, the Lord is with thee. Blessed art thou among women, and blessed is the fruit of thy womb, Jesus.
11: Holy Mary, Mother of God, pray for us sinners, now and at the hour of our death. Amen.
12: Hail Mary, full of grace, the Lord is with thee.

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1: Grace of the mystery of the resurrection, come down into my soul and make me truly faithful. The second glorious mystery, the Ascension. We offer thee, O Lord Jesus, this decade in honor of thy glorious ascension, and we ask of thee, through this mystery and through the intercession of thy Blessed Mother, a firm hope and a great longing for heaven. Scripture. You shall be witnesses unto me in Jerusalem, and in all Judea, and Samaria, and even to the uttermost part of the earth. And when he had said these things, he was raised up, and a cloud received him out of their sight. Meditation. All that Jesus said and did, his life he gave, his spirit he imparted, was entrusted to his apostles, that they might preach to all nations, giving what they had received. As members of his body, we too have a part in this commission, to live out in our lives what we have received from Christ in body and in spirit. His ascension into heaven is the incense of our presence in Christ before the Father, who presents all our love and needs to him until God's plan is fulfilled in making Jesus and Mary known and loved. Fatima Reflection. Our Lady drew all three children to live in a way of life that brought them to the heights of holiness in a very short period of time. Jacinta and Francisco were taken to heaven soon, but Lucia was to stay here some time longer. Do we recognize in this invitation the same call for us to spread the gospel in our own day? Jesus wishes to make use of you to make me known and loved. He wants to establish in the world devotion to my Immaculate Heart. How will I respond?
2: Our Father, who art in heaven, hallowed be thy name. Thy kingdom come, thy will be done, on earth as it is in heaven.
3: Give us this day our daily bread, and forgive us our trespasses, as we forgive those who trespass against us. And lead us not to temptation, but deliver us from evil. Amen.
4: Hail Mary, full of grace, the Lord is with thee. Blessed art thou amongst women, and blessed is the fruit of thy womb, Jesus.
3: Holy Mary, Mother of God, pray for us sinners, now and at the hour of our death. Amen.
5: Hail Mary, full of grace, the Lord is with thee. Blessed art thou among women, and blessed is the fruit of thy womb, Jesus.
3: Holy Mary, Mother of God, pray for us sinners, now and at the hour of our death. Amen.
6: Hail Mary, full of grace, the Lord is with thee. Blessed art thou among women, and blessed is the fruit of thy womb, Jesus.
3: Holy Mary, Mother of God, pray for us sinners, now and at the hour of our death. Amen.
7: Hail Mary, full of grace, the Lord is with thee. Blessed art thou among women, and blessed is the fruit of thy womb, Jesus.
3: Holy Mary, Mother of God, pray for us sinners, now and at the hour of our death. Amen.
8: Hail Mary, full of grace, the Lord is with thee. Blessed art thou among women, this is the fruit of thy womb, Jesus.
3: Holy Mary, Mother of God, pray for us sinners, now and at the hour of our death. Amen.
4: Hail Mary, full of grace, the Lord is with thee. Blessed art thou amongst women, and blessed is the fruit of thy womb, Jesus.
3: Holy Mary, Mother of God, pray for us sinners, now and at the hour of our death. Amen.
5: Hail Mary, full of grace, the Lord is with thee. Blessed art thou among women, and blessed is the fruit of thy womb, Jesus.
3: Holy Mary, Mother of God, pray for us sinners, now and at the hour of our death. Amen.
6: Hail Mary, full of grace, the Lord is with thee. Blessed art thou among women, and blessed is the fruit of thy womb, Jesus.
3: Holy Mary, Mother of God, pray for us sinners, now and at the hour of our death. Amen.
7: Hail Mary, full of grace, the Lord is with thee. Blessed art thou among women, and blessed is the fruit of thy womb, Jesus.
3: Holy Mary, Mother of God, pray for us sinners, now and at the hour of our death. Amen.
8: Hail Mary, full of grace, the Lord is with thee.
7: Blessed art thou among women, and blessed is the fruit of thy womb, Jesus.
3: Holy Mary, Mother of God, pray for us sinners, now and at the hour

0: shall be, world without end. Amen. O my Jesus, forgive us our sins, save us from the fires of hell. Lead all souls to heaven, especially those who have most need of thy mercy.
1: Grace of the mystery of the ascension of our Lord, come down into my soul and make me ready for heaven. The third glorious mystery, the descent of the Holy Spirit. We offer thee, O Holy Spirit, this decade in honor of Pentecost, and we ask of thee, through this mystery and through the intercession of Mary, thy most faithful spouse, thy holy wisdom so that we may know, really love, and practice thy truth, and make all others share in it. Scripture. And they were all filled with the Holy Ghost, and they began to speak with diverse tongues. Now when the multitude had heard these things, they had compunction in their heart. But Peter said to them, Do penance and be baptized in the name of Jesus Christ for the remission of your sins, and you shall receive the gift of the Holy Ghost. Meditation. Compunction of the heart, penance, remission of sins. These are the work of the Holy Spirit, who helps us choose to live without sin like Mary. And they that work by me shall not sin. As we come to realize our spiritual birth as members of the Church, let us live a new life for God as children of the hearts of Jesus and Mary. Fatima Reflection. Offer prayers and sacrifices constantly to the Most High. Mary, spouse of the Holy Spirit, can make supple our heart to receive all the inspirations God wishes to send us. When we deny ourselves, we can be moved by inspiration. Jesus can use us to bring light to a world in darkness, which is moved only by its lusts and self-interests. Let sacrificial love be the moving force of your life as the Fatima children allowed themselves to be moved, no longer acting according to their feelings and personal desires.
2: Our Father, who art in heaven, hallowed be thy name. Thy kingdom come, thy will be done, on earth as it is in heaven.
3: Give us this day our daily bread, and forgive us our trespasses, as we forgive those who trespass against us. And lead us not into temptation, but deliver us from evil. Amen.
4: Hail Mary, full of grace, the Lord is with thee. Blessed art thou amongst women, and blessed is the fruit of thy womb, Jesus.
3: Holy Mary, Mother of God, pray for us sinners, now and at the hour of our death. Amen.
4: Hail Mary, full of grace, the Lord is with thee. Blessed art thou amongst women, and blessed is the fruit of thy womb, Jesus.
3: Holy Mary, Mother of God, pray for us sinners, now and at the hour of our death. Amen.
5: Hail Mary, full of grace, the Lord is with thee. Blessed art thou amongst women, and blessed is the fruit of thy womb, Jesus.
3: Holy Mary, Mother of God, pray for us sinners, now and at the hour of our death. Amen.
6: Hail Mary, full of grace, the Lord is with thee. Blessed art thou, woman, and blessed is the fruit of thy womb, Jesus.
3: Holy Mary, Mother of God, pray for us sinners, now and at the hour of our death. Amen.
7: Hail Mary, full of grace, the Lord is with thee. Blessed art thou, woman, and blessed is the fruit of thy womb, Jesus.
3: Holy Mary, Mother of God, pray for us sinners, now and at the hour of our death. Amen.
4: Hail Mary, full of grace, the Lord is with thee. Blessed art thou amongst women, and blessed is the fruit of thy womb, Jesus.
3: Holy Mary, Mother of God, pray for us sinners, now and at the hour of our death. Amen.
4: Hail Mary, full of grace, the Lord is with thee. Blessed art thou amongst women, and blessed is the fruit of thy womb, Jesus.
3: Holy Mary, Mother of God, pray for us sinners, now and at the hour of our death. Amen.
5: Hail Mary, full of grace, the Lord is with thee. Blessed art thou amongst women, and blessed is the fruit of thy womb, Jesus.
3: Holy Mary, Mother of God, pray for us sinners, now and at the hour of our death. Amen.
6: Hail Mary, full of grace, the Lord is with thee. Blessed art thou, woman, and blessed is the fruit of thy womb, Jesus.
3: Holy Mary, Mother of God, pray for us sinners, now and at the hour of our death. Amen.
7: Hail Mary, full of grace, the Lord is with thee. Blessed thou, woman, and blessed is the fruit of thy womb, Jesus.
3: Holy Mary, Mother of God, pray for us sinners, now and at the hour of our death. Amen.
8: Glory be to the Father, and to the Son, and to the Holy Spirit.
3: As it was in the beginning, is now, and ever shall be, world without end. Amen. O my Jesus, forgive us our sins, save us from the fires of hell. Lead all souls to heaven, especially those who most

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1: Grace of the mystery of Pentecost, come down into my soul and make me truly wise in the eyes of the Almighty God. The fourth glorious mystery, Our Lady's Assumption. We offer Thee, O Lord Jesus, this decade in honor of the Immaculate Conception and the Assumption of Thy Holy and Blessed Mother, body and soul, into heaven. And we ask of Thee, through these two mysteries and through her intercession, the gift of true devotion to her to help us live and die in holiness. Scripture. I am the mother of fair love and of fear, and of knowledge and of holy hope. In me is all grace of the way and of the truth. In me is all hope of life and of virtue. Come over to me, all ye that desire me, and be filled with my fruits. He that hearkeneth to me shall not be confounded. They that explain me shall have life everlasting. Meditation. Then the Creator of all things commanded and said to me, And he that made me rested in my tabernacle. Ecclesiastes 24, verse 12. All that can be said of Mary can be expressed in saying that she is all that any of us want to be, in loving Jesus with the fullness of that love which he deserves. She is the perfection of all the love he desires from us. We can offer our hearts to him, united to hers, offering a total love which makes up for our deficiencies. Our Lady's Assumption into heaven is the incense of our presence in Mary's Immaculate Heart before Christ, who presents all of our love and needs to him to help us be disposed to fulfill God's plan. Fatima Reflection. Our Lady made known her desire to have the rosary recited every day. At the last apparition, she held out the brown scapular because she wants us to wear it. Our Lady was not communicating a mere symbolic presence. She has given us a means to enter into a mystical union with her. A union which is caught up in the mystery of Mary's bodily assumption. What does this suggest to you in your offering of prayers at Holy Communion?
2: Our Father, who art in heaven, hallowed be thy name, thy kingdom come, thy will be done, on earth as it is in heaven.
0: Give us this day our daily bread, and forgive us our trespasses, as we forgive those who trespass against us. And lead us not into temptation, but deliver us from evil. Amen.
3: Hail Mary, full of grace, the Lord is with thee. Blessed art thou amongst women, and blessed is the fruit of thy womb, Jesus.
0: Holy Mary, Mother of God, pray for us sinners, now and at the hour of our death. Amen.
4: Hail Mary, full of grace, the Lord is with thee. Blessed art thou among women, and blessed is the fruit of thy womb, Jesus.
0: Holy Mary, Mother of God, pray for us sinners, now and at the hour of our death. Amen.
5: Hail Mary, full of grace, the Lord is with thee. Blessed art thou amongst women, and blessed is the fruit of thy womb, Jesus.
0: Holy Mary, Mother of God, pray for us sinners, now and at the hour of our death. Amen.
6: Hail Mary, full of grace, the Lord is with thee. Blessed art thou amongst women, and blessed is the fruit of thy womb, Jesus.
0: Holy Mary, Mother of God, pray for us sinners, now and at the hour of our death. Amen.
3: Hail Mary, full of grace, the Lord is with thee. Blessed art thou amongst women, and blessed is the fruit of thy womb, Jesus.
0: Holy Mary, Mother of God, pray for us sinners, now and at the hour of our death. Amen.
4: Hail Mary, full of grace, the Lord is with thee. Blessed art thou among women, and blessed is the fruit of thy womb, Jesus.
0: Holy Mary, Mother of God, pray for us sinners, now and at the hour of our death. Amen.
5: Hail Mary, full of grace, the Lord is with thee. Blessed art thou amongst women, and blessed is the fruit of thy womb, Jesus.
0: Holy Mary, Mother of God, pray for us sinners, now and at the hour of our death. Amen.
6: Hail Mary, full of grace, the Lord is with thee. Blessed art thou amongst women, and blessed is the fruit of thy womb, Jesus.
0: Holy Mary, Mother of God, pray for us sinners, now and at the hour of our death. Amen.
3: Hail Mary, full of grace, the Lord is with thee. Blessed art thou amongst women, and blessed is the fruit of thy womb, Jesus.
0: Holy Mary, Mother of God, pray for us sinners, now and at the hour of our death. Amen.
4: Hail Mary, full of grace, the Lord is with thee. Blessed art thou among women, and blessed is the fruit of thy womb, Jesus.
0: Holy Mary, Mother of God, pray for us sinners, now and at the hour of our death. Amen.
3: Glory be to the Father, and to the Son, and to the Holy Spirit.
0: As it was in the beginning, is now, and ever shall be, world without end. Amen. O my Jesus, forgive us our sins, save us from the fires of hell. Lead all souls to heaven, especially those who are most need of thy mercy.
1: Grace of the mysteries of the Immaculate Conception and the Assumption of Mary, come down into my soul, and make me truly devoted to her. The fifth glorious mystery, the coronation of Our Lady as Queen of Heaven and Earth. We offer Thee, O Lord Jesus, this decade in honor of the glorious crowning of Thy Blessed Mother in Heaven, and we ask of Thee, through this mystery and through her intercession, the grace of perseverance and increase of virtue until the very moment of death, and after that, the eternal crown that is prepared for us. We ask the same grace for all the just and for all our benefactors. Scripture. On your right stands the Queen in gold of Ophir. So will the King desire your beauty. He is your Lord. Pay homage to him. The daughter of the King is clothed with splendor, her robes embroidered with pearls set in gold. She is led to the King with her maiden companions. May the peoples praise you from age to age. Meditation. As the world, lost through Adam, was restored through Christ, so also man sinned by the influence of a woman, and by a woman the old influence was replaced. Ave reverses Eva, and live reverses evil. By means of Mary, Christ crushes the head of Satan. And in the original translation of Genesis 3:15, we see Mary's role in playing her part in God's plan of salvation. As members of his body, Jesus gathers us together in himself, with Mary as a type and model. In her, let us allow Christ to use us too in fulfilling our part in accomplishing his ultimate victory. Fatima Reflection. Continue to pray the Rosary every day in honor of Our Lady of the Rosary, in order to obtain peace for the world and the end of the war, because only she can help you. Our Lady's role as Mother and Queen is intrinsic in our relationship with God if we are to live according to God's pleasure. Not according to our ways does God see things, but according to His own. Therefore, let us fulfill the desire of our Lord's most sacred heart, to console Him by relieving the wounds directed against our Mother and Queen by means of the reparation of the five first Saturdays for the conversion of sinners and for peace.
7: Our Father, who art in heaven, hallowed be thy name. Thy kingdom come, thy will be done, on earth as it is in heaven.
0: Give us this day our daily bread, and forgive us our trespasses, as we forgive those who trespass against us. And lead us not into temptation, but deliver us from evil. Amen.
6: Hail Mary, full of grace, the Lord is with thee. Blessed art thou among women, and blessed is the fruit of thy womb, Jesus.
0: Holy Mary, Mother of God, pray for us sinners now and at the hour of our death. Amen.
8: Hail Mary, full of grace, the Lord is with thee. Blessed art thou amongst women, and blessed is the fruit of thy womb, Jesus.
0: Holy Mary, Mother of God, pray for us sinners now and at the hour of our death. Amen.
6: Hail Mary, full of grace, the Lord is with thee. Blessed art thou amongst women, Jesus.
0: Holy Mary, Mother of God, pray for us sinners now and at the hour of our death. Amen.
6: Hail Mary, full of grace, the Lord is with thee. Blessed art thou among women, and blessed is the fruit of thy womb, Jesus.
0: Holy Mary, Mother of God, pray for us sinners now and at the hour of our death. Amen.
8: Hail Mary, full of grace, the Lord is with thee. Blessed art thou amongst women, and blessed is the fruit of thy womb, Jesus.
0: Holy Mary, Mother of God, pray for us sinners now and at the hour of our death. Amen.
6: Hail Mary, full of grace, the Lord is with thee. Blessed art thou amongst women, Jesus.
0: Holy Mary, Mother of God, pray for us sinners now and at the hour of our death. Amen.
6: Hail Mary, full of grace, the Lord is with thee. Blessed art thou among women, and blessed is the fruit of thy womb, Jesus.
0: Holy Mary, Mother of God, pray for us sinners now and at the hour of our death. Amen.
8: Hail Mary, full of grace, the Lord is with thee. Blessed art thou amongst women, and blessed is the fruit of thy womb, Jesus.
0: Holy Mary, Mother of God, pray for us sinners now and at the hour of our death. Amen.
6: Hail Mary, full of grace, Lord is with thee. Blessed art thou among women, Jesus.
0: Holy Mary, Mother of God, pray for us sinners, now and at the hour of our death. Amen.
3: Hail Mary, full of grace, the Lord is with thee. Blessed art thou among women, and blessed is the fruit of thy womb, Jesus.
0: Holy Mary, Mother of God, pray for us sinners, now and at the hour of our death. Amen. Glory be to the Father, and to the Son, and to the Holy Spirit, as it was in the beginning, is now, and ever shall be, world without end. Amen. O my Jesus, forgive us our sins, save us from the fires of hell. Lead all souls to heaven, especially those in most need of thy mercy.
1: Grace of the mystery of the coronation of the Blessed Mother in heaven, convert sinners, help the dying, deliver the holy souls from purgatory, and give us all thy grace so that we may live and die well. And please give us the light of thy glory later on, so that we may see thee face to face, and love thee for all eternity. Amen. So be it. Hail Holy Queen, Mother of Mercy, our life, our sweetness, and our hope. To thee do we cry, poor banished children of Eve. To thee do we send up our sighs, mourning and weeping in this valley of tears. Turn then, most gracious Advocate, thine eyes of mercy toward us, and after this our exile, show unto us the blessed fruit of thy womb, Jesus. O clement, O loving, O sweet Virgin Mary, pray for us, O Holy Mother of God, that we may be made worthy of the promises of Christ. Let us pray. O God, whose only begotten Son, by his life, death, and resurrection, has purchased for us the rewards of eternal life, grant, we beseech thee, that while meditating on these mysteries of the Most Holy Rosary of the Blessed Virgin Mary, we may imitate what they contain and obtain what they promise, through the same Christ our Lord. Amen. In the name of the Father, and of the Son, and of the Holy Spirit. Amen.
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10: 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Father Mike shows us how all the coming empires, Babylonian, Persian, Greek, and later the Romans, are all eventually overcome by the kingdom God himself establishes.
11: Hi, my name's Father Mike Schmitz, and you're listening to The Bible in a Year, where we encounter God's voice and live life through the lens of Scripture. Using the Great Adventure Bible timeline, we'll read all the way from Genesis to Revelation, discovering how the story of salvation unfolds and how we fit into that story today. The Great Adventure Bible timeline was developed by Jeff Cavins and is provided by Ascension, who produced and funded this program. It is day 238. We are beginning Daniel chapter 1 and 2. So we're reading today Jeremiah 20 and 21, Daniel chapters 1 and 2, Proverbs chapter 15, verses 25 through 28. The book of the prophet Jeremiah, chapter 20. Jeremiah is persecuted by Pashur and complains to God. Now, Pashur the priest, the son of Immer, who was chief officer of the house of the Lord, heard Jeremiah prophesying these things. Then Pashur beat Jeremiah the prophet and put him in the stocks that were in the upper Benjamin gate of the house of the Lord. On the next day, when Pashur released Jeremiah from the stocks, Jeremiah said to him, "The Lord does not call your name Pashur, but terror on every side. For thus says the Lord, behold, I will make you a terror to yourself and to all your friends. They shall fall by the sword of their enemies while you look on. And I will give all Judah into the hand of the king of Babylon. He shall carry them captive to Babylon and shall slay them with the sword. Moreover, I will give all the wealth of the city, all its gains, all its prized belongings, and all the treasures of the kings of Judah into the hand of their enemies, who shall plunder them and seize them and carry them to Babylon. And you, Pashur, and all who dwell in your house shall go into captivity. To Babylon you shall go, and there you shall die, and there you shall be buried, you and all your friends to whom you have prophesied falsely. O Lord, You have deceived me, and I was deceived. You are stronger than I, and you have prevailed. I have become a laughingstock all the day. Everyone mocks me. For whenever I speak, I cry out. I shout violence and destruction. For the word of the Lord has become for me a reproach and derision all day long. If I say, I will not mention him or speak any more in his name, there is in my heart, as it were, a burning fire shut up in my bones, and I am weary with holding it in, and I cannot. For I hear many whispering, terror is on every side. Denounce him, let us denounce him, say all my familiar friends, watching for my fall. Perhaps he will be deceived, then we can overcome him and take our revenge on him. But the Lord is with me as a dread warrior. Therefore my persecutors will stumble, they will not overcome me. They will be greatly shamed, for they will not succeed. Their eternal dishonor will never be forgotten. O Lord of hosts, who test the righteous, who see the heart and the mind, let me see your vengeance upon them, for to you have I committed my cause. Sing to the Lord, praise the Lord, for he has delivered the life of the needy from the hand of evildoers. Cursed be the day on which I was born, the day when my mother bore me, let it not be blessed. Cursed be the man who brought the news to my father, a son is born to you, making him very glad. Let that man be like the cities which the Lord overthrew without pity. Let him hear a cry in the morning and an alarm at noon, because he did not kill me in the womb, so my mother would have been my grave, and her womb forever great. Why did I come forth from the womb to see toil and sorrow and spend my days in shame? Chapter 21. The Fall of Jerusalem. This is the word which came to Jeremiah from the Lord, when King Zedekiah sent to him Pashur, the son of Malkiah, and Zephaniah the priest, the son of Maaseiah, saying, Inquire of the Lord for us, for Nebuchadnezzar, king of Babylon, is making war against us. Perhaps the Lord will deal with us according to all his wonderful deeds, and will make him withdraw from us. Then Jeremiah said to them, Thus you shall say to Zedekiah, Thus says the Lord, the God of Israel, Behold, I will turn back the weapons of war which are in your hands, and with which you are fighting against the king of Babylon and against the Chaldeans who are besieging you outside the walls. And I will bring them together into the midst of this city. I myself will fight against you with outstretched hand and strong arm, in anger and in fury and in great wrath. And I will strike the inhabitants of this city, both man and beast, and they shall die of a great pestilence. Afterward, says the Lord, I will give Zedekiah, king of Judah, and his servants, and the people in this city who survived the pestilence, sword, and famine, into the hand of Nebuchadnezzar, king of Babylon, and into the hand of their enemies, into the hand of those who seek their lives. He shall strike them with the edge of the sword. He shall not pity them, or spare them, or have compassion. And to this people you shall say, Thus says the Lord, Behold, I set before you the way of life and the way of death. He who stays in this city shall die by the sword, by famine, and by pestilence. But he who goes out and surrenders to the Chaldeans who are besieging you shall live, and shall have his life as a prize of war. For I have set my face against this city for evil and not for good, says the Lord. It shall be given into the hand of the king of Babylon, and he shall burn it with fire. Message to the king of Judah, and to the house of the king of Judah, say, Hear the word of the Lord, O house of David. Thus says the Lord, Execute justice in the morning, and deliver from the hand of the oppressed him who has been robbed, lest my wrath go forth like fire, and burn with none to quench it, because of your evil doings. Behold, I am against you, O inhabitant of the valley, O rock of the plain, says the Lord. You who say, Who shall come down against us, or who shall enter our habitations? I will punish you according to the fruit of your doings, says the Lord. I will kindle a fire in her forest, and it shall devour all that is round about her. The Book of Daniel, Chapter 1. Four young Israelites at the Babylonian court. In the third year of the reign of Jehoiakim, king of Judah, Nebuchadnezzar, king of Babylon, came to Jerusalem and besieged it. And the Lord gave Jehoiakim, king of Judah, into his hand with some of the vessels of the house of God, and he brought them to the land of Shinar, to the house of his God, and placed the vessels in the treasury of his God. Then the king commanded Ashpenaz, his chief eunuch, to bring some of the people of Israel, both of the royal family and of the nobility, youths without blemish, handsome and skillful in all wisdom, endowed with knowledge, understanding, learning, and competent to serve in the king's palace, and to teach them the letters and language of the Chaldeans. The king assigned them a daily portion of the rich food which the king ate and of the wine which he drank. They were to be educated for 3 years, and at the end of that time they were to stand before the king. Among these were Daniel, Hananiah, Mishael, and Azariah of the tribe of Judah. And the chief of the eunuchs gave them names. Daniel he called Belteshazzar, Hananiah he called Shadrach, Mishael he called Meshach, and Azariah he called Abednego. But Daniel resolved that he would not defile himself with the king's rich food or with the wine which he drank. Therefore he asked the chief of the eunuchs to allow him not to defile himself, and God gave Daniel favor and compassion in the sight of the chief of the eunuchs. And the chief of the eunuchs said to Daniel, I fear lest my lord the king who appointed your food and your drink should see that you were in poorer condition than the youths who are of your own age, so you would endanger my head with the king. Then Daniel said to the steward whom the chief of the eunuchs had appointed over Daniel, Hananiah, Mishael, and Azariah, test your servants for 10 days. Let us be given vegetables to eat and water to drink. Then let our appearance and the appearance of the youths who eat the king's rich food be observed by you, and according to what you see, deal with your servants. So he listened to them in this matter and tested them for 10 days. At the end of 10 days, it was seen that they were better in appearance and fatter in flesh than all the youths who ate the king's rich food. So the steward took away their rich food and the wine they were to drink and gave them vegetables. As for these 4 youths, God gave them learning and skill in all letters and wisdom, and Daniel had understanding in all visions and dreams. At the end of the time, when the king had commanded that they should be brought in, the chief of the eunuchs brought them in before Nebuchadnezzar. And the king spoke with them, and among them all, none was found like Daniel, Hananiah, Mishael, and Azariah. Therefore, they stood before the king. And in every matter of wisdom and understanding concerning which the king inquired of them, he found them 10 times better than all the magicians and enchanters that were in all his kingdom. And Daniel continued until the first year of King Cyrus. Chapter 2. In the second year of the reign of Nebuchadnezzar, Nebuchadnezzar had dreams, and his spirit was troubled, and his sleep left him. Then the king commanded that the magicians, the enchanters, the sorcerers, and the Chaldeans be summoned to tell the king his dreams. So they came in and stood before the king, and the king said to them, I had a dream, and my spirit is troubled to know the dream. Then the Chaldeans said to the king, O king, live forever. Tell your servants the dream, and we will show you the interpretation. The king answered the Chaldeans, The word from me is sure. If you do not make known to me the dream and its interpretation, you shall be torn limb from limb, and your houses shall be laid in ruins. But if you show the dream and its interpretation, you shall receive from me gifts and rewards and great honor. Therefore, show me the dream and its interpretation. They answered a second time, Let the king tell his servants the dream, and we will show its interpretation. The king answered, I know with certainty that you are trying to gain time, because you see that the word from me is sure, that if you do not make the dream known to me, there is but one sentence for you. You have agreed to speak lying and corrupt words before me till the times change. Therefore, tell me the dream, and I shall know that you can show me its interpretation. The Chaldeans answered the king, There is not a man on earth who can meet the king's demand, for no great and powerful king has asked such a thing of any magician or enchanter or Chaldean. The thing that the king asks is difficult, and none can show it to the king except the gods, whose dwelling is not with flesh. Because of this, the king was angry and very furious, and commanded that all the wise men of Babylon be destroyed. So the decree went forth that the wise men were to be slain, and they sought Daniel and his companions to slay them. Then Daniel replied with prudence and discretion to Arioch, the captain of the king's guard, who had gone out to slay the wise men of Babylon. He said to Arioch, the king's captain, Why is the decree of the king so severe? Then Arioch made the matter known to Daniel, and Daniel went in and besought the king to appoint him a time that he might show to the king the interpretation. God reveals Nebuchadnezzar's dream. Then Daniel went to his house and made the matter known to Hananiah, Mishael, and Azariah, his companions, and told them to seek mercy of the God of heaven concerning this mystery, so that Daniel and his companions might not perish with the rest of the wise men of Babylon. Then the mystery was revealed to Daniel in a vision of the night. Then Daniel blessed the God of heaven. Daniel said, Blessed be the name of God forever and ever, to whom belong wisdom and might. He changes times and seasons. He removes kings and sets up kings. He gives wisdom to the wise and knowledge to those who have understanding. He reveals deep and mysterious things. He knows what is in the darkness, and the light dwells with him. To you, O God of my fathers, I give thanks and praise, for you have given me wisdom and strength, and have now made known to me what we asked of you, for you have made known to us the king's matter. Daniel interprets the dream. Therefore, Daniel went in to Arioch, whom the king had appointed to destroy the wise men of Babylon. He went and said thus to him, "Do not destroy the wise men of Babylon. Bring me in before the king, and I will show the king the interpretation." Then Arioch brought in Daniel before the king in haste, and said thus to him, "I have found among the exiles from Judah a man who can make known to the king the interpretation." The king said to Daniel, whose name was Belteshazzar, "Are you able to make known to me the dream that I have seen and its interpretation?" Daniel answered the king, "No wise men, enchanters, magicians, or astrologers can show to the king the mystery which the king has asked. But there is a God in heaven who reveals mysteries, and he has made known to King Nebuchadnezzar what will be in the latter days. Your dream and the visions of your head as you lay in bed are these. To you, O king, as you lay in bed came thoughts of what would be hereafter, and he who reveals mysteries made known to you what is to be. But as for me, not because of any wisdom that I have more than all the living has this mystery been revealed to me, but in order that the interpretation may be made known to the king, and that you may know the thoughts of your mind. You saw, O king, and behold, a great image. This image, mighty and of exceeding brightness, stood before you, and its appearance was frightening. The head of this image was of fine gold, its breast and arms of silver, its belly and thighs of bronze, its legs of iron, its feet partly iron and partly of clay. As you looked, a stone was cut out by no human hand, and it struck the image on its feet of iron and clay, and broke them in pieces. Then the iron, the clay, the bronze, the silver, and the gold all together were broken in pieces and became like the chaff of the summer threshing floors. And the wind carried them away so that not a trace of them could be found. But the stone that struck the image became a great mountain and filled the whole earth. This was the dream. Now we will tell the king its interpretation. You, O king, the King of kings, to whom the God of heaven has given the kingdom, the power, and the might, and the glory, and into whose hand he has given, wherever they dwell, the sons of men, the beasts of the field, and the birds of the air, making you rule over them all, you are the head of gold. After you shall arise another kingdom inferior to you, and yet a third kingdom of bronze, which shall rule over all the earth. And there shall be a fourth kingdom, strong as iron, because iron breaks to pieces and shatters all things, and like iron which crushes, it shall break and crush all these. And as you saw the feet and toes partly of potter's clay and partly of iron, it shall be a divided kingdom. But some of the firmness of iron shall be in it, just as you saw iron mixed with miry clay. And as the toes of the feet were partly iron and partly clay, so the kingdom shall be partly strong and partly brittle. As you saw the iron mixed with miry clay, so they will mix with one another in marriage, but they will not hold together, just as iron does not mix with clay. And in the days of those kings, the God of heaven will set up a kingdom which shall never be destroyed, nor shall its sovereignty be left to another people. It shall break in pieces all these kingdoms and bring them to an end, and it shall stand forever. Just as you saw that a stone was cut from a mountain by no human hand, and that it broke in pieces the iron, the bronze, the clay, the silver, and the gold. A great God has made known to the king what shall be hereafter. The dream is certain, and its interpretation sure. Daniel and his friends promoted. Then King Nebuchadnezzar fell upon his face and did homage to Daniel, and commanded that an offering and incense be offered up to him. The king said to Daniel, "Truly, your God is God of gods and Lord of kings, and a revealer of mysteries, for you have been able to reveal this mystery." Then the king gave Daniel high honors and many great gifts, and made him ruler over the whole province of Babylon, and chief prefect over all the wise men of Babylon. Daniel made a request of the king, and he appointed Shadrach, Meshach, and Abednego over the affairs of the province of Babylon. But Daniel remained at the king's court. The book of Proverbs, chapter 15, verses 25 through 28. The Lord tears down the house of the proud, but maintains the widow's boundaries. The thoughts of the wicked are an abomination to the Lord. The words of the pure are pleasing to him. He who is greedy for unjust gain makes trouble for his household, but he who hates bribes will live. The mind of the righteous ponders how to answer, but the mouth of the wicked pours out evil things. Father in heaven, we thank you so much. We give you praise and glory. And Lord God, thank you so much, not only for your wisdom in Proverbs, but also helping us follow along with Jeremiah, the weeping prophet, and help us. And thank you for introducing us to Daniel and to his companions, Hananiah, Azariah, Mishael. We thank you so much for the gift that you are, the gift that these prophets have been to us, to the world, to history, and how they have just keep pointing back to you, keep pointing to your truth. Help us to walk in your truth, to live in your truth this day and every day of our lives. In Jesus' name, we pray. Amen. In the name of the Father, and of the Son, and of the Holy Spirit. Amen. Gosh, you guys. Okay, so as much as I love Daniel, and we're going to get to Daniel in just a second, I just have to say, Jeremiah, we get a sense now of how profoundly hurt Jeremiah was, like how profoundly rejected Jeremiah was here in chapter 20, where he's put in the stocks. And we even can get the sense that Jeremiah, he says, what does he say to God? This is incredible. He says to God, he says, Lord, you have deceived me, and I was deceived. You are stronger than I, and you have prevailed. I have become a laughingstock all the day. Everyone mocks me, for whenever I speak, I cry out. And the word of the Lord has become for me a reproach and derision all the day long. He goes on to say, if I say I will not mention him or speak any more in his name, there is in my heart, as it were, a burning fire shut up in my bones, and I am weary from holding it in. And this is like that sense we get here is Jeremiah. He doesn't want this job. His call has been to be a prophet and to speak the truth. Now, there are lying prophets. We had Pashur the priest, right, the son of Immer, at the beginning of chapter 20. But the recognition is that not only is Jeremiah have to speak the truth, but he's surrounded by prophets who have no problem with lying. You have prophets who have no problem with saying, listen, God is going to deliver us from the Babylonians, just like he delivered us from the Assyrians. Remember the story, right? That God did deliver the people of Israel, the people of Judah and Jerusalem from the Assyrians. And these lying prophets are saying, he's going to do the same thing for us with the Babylonians. And yet Jeremiah is saying that is not going to happen. That God actually is going to allow us to fall into by the hands of the Babylonians. And so here's Jeremiah today, after being put, I'm so excited, I'm sorry, I need to slow down. After being put in the stocks, here's Jeremiah who's saying very, very clearly that God is going to allow Jerusalem to fall. That's chapter 21 we heard today. This is Jeremiah's heartbreaking. We heard Jeremiah's heartbreaking, and he uses it, and he says it in these terms. He says, cursed be the day on which I was born. Would have been better if I just would have died. And we've heard, remember, at the very beginning of this whole journey with the Bible in a year, we heard Job say something very, very similar. And it's one of those ways of just trying to express and trying to capture and convey great grief, right? Great distress, such despair of just, I am really hurting. And God has called me to this moment. Remember that God commanded Jeremiah not to marry because he knew what Jeremiah would have to go through. He knew the pain that Jeremiah would have to go through, and he didn't want he spared him in this way. I don't want you to have to see your wife and your children go through the pain that you're going through. You know, we know for ourselves, right, that it's one thing to be the one going through pain. It's another thing to have to see the people we love going through pain. And so he kind of made Jeremiah an isolated individual. I mean, he called him to be alone. Even that was almost to spare him that extra pain of the cost of love, because all of us know that Jeremiah is going to be even more deeply into this place of great pain. And so here he is, a celibate man, a single man, to limit the pain to just Jeremiah and not extend it to his wife and to his children. As we heard in chapter 21, the message is Jerusalem is going to fall. And it's going to be horrible. Now, we're going to get to the place where we start reading the book of Lamentations. In fact, we're going to get to Lamentations relatively soon. It's going to be a couple weeks away. But Lamentations is also from Jeremiah. And it's when Jeremiah walks around the city of Jerusalem during the siege by the Babylonians. And he just, I mean, the rain's coming down, and Jeremiah has this lament of just, it seems like the city itself is weeping. Jeremiah, the weeping prophet, today in Jeremiah 21, he says the hard word of God to the people of Jerusalem. Here's what's going to happen. When he actually sees it happening in the book of Lamentations, he doesn't just describe it. He doesn't describe it as an impartial observer. He doesn't describe it as someone who's delivering the prophecy of God of here comes the righteous judgment of God. He describes it as one who not only is suffering himself, but one whose heart is breaking because of the suffering that the people are going through. And that's, we're going to get to that when it comes to Lamentations. In the meantime, we just kicked open the book, cracked open the book of Daniel. And the first half of Daniel, this is important to note, the first half of Daniel are these stories, the stories that we know, right? So here's Daniel and Shadrach, Meshach, and Abednego. I always go back and forth with Abednego and Abednego. It's Abednego, I hear, because I believe the accent is on the third syllable. Anyways, back to our story. That's the speaking of. The beginning of Daniel is stories. And the second half of Daniel is revelation. So we get to have this narrative in the first half of the book of Daniel. And then, and it's all in the third person, right? Daniel did this and he went over here, over there. And then in the second half of the book of Daniel, it's revelation. It's I, Daniel, saw this. And so we get some really incredible imagery in the second half of the book of Daniel. In this part, what we're seeing is, remember, this was the first wave of deportation after Jerusalem fell. So Daniel and Jeremiah are contemporaries. They're living at the same time. Daniel, at the point, this point in the book of Jeremiah, Daniel's already been exiled. He's already been brought to Babylon. So that first wave has already happened. Here in this book of Daniel, it's Daniel and the three companions, Shadrach, Meshach, and Abednego, Hananiah, Azariah, Mishael. And they're trained for 3 years in the king's house. And they're trained to be helpers, basically. And they're trained to be part of the people of Babylon and get service out of those who Babylon has conquered. And of course, we had this incredible two big moments, right? The first moment where here's Daniel and his companions basically say, let us eat Jewish food. So let's not eat from the king's table for this rich food, this rich wine. Let's just eat vegetables and drink water, which I imagine at some point I was in my head. I want to say the joke of this was someone's mom put this in the Bible because to make kids eat the vegetables. But we know it's the word of God. So it's legit. It's completely true. And God blessed them. God blessed the four of them for being faithful, even in a place of exile. That's one of the points of this story. God blessed them for being faithful, even in the midst of their exile. And that faithfulness can still happen, even in the midst of exile. You know, almost all of the Bible is, here's what you're going to do when you live in the land, when you live in the promised land. But here we have this experience of, here is Ezekiel. We just got done with him yesterday. Here's Daniel today. But what about when you're not living in the land? What about when you're not living in the promised land? What do you do then? And we heard Ezekiel say, yeah, you're going to build houses and you're going to plant gardens. You're going to marry Jewish people, but you're going to marry and have children. Here's how you're going to live in exile. And Daniel is a great example of someone saying, okay, here's how we can live in exile. And so we get that picture. And now in chapter 2, of course, we have this story of Nebuchadnezzar who has this dream, and it's really remarkable. Nebuchadnezzar is no one's fool. He knows that if he says, I had this dream, give me the interpretation, and he tells them the dream, they'll tell him whatever they want to hear. He has no way of proving or of knowing really whether or not the interpretation of the wise people is accurate. So he throws out the decree. Basically, you have to tell me not only the interpretation of the dream, you have to tell me the dream itself, because or else you just, how would I know? How do I know if you're telling me the truth or tell me something accurate? And of course, no one can do that. And I love this. I love it so much where Daniel comes forward and he asks Hananiah, Azariah, Mishael, he asks them, hey, pray with me because or else we're going to get destroyed. We're part of the wise crew. We're part of the wise guys here. And Nebuchadnezzar is going to kill us all if we can't give the dream and the interpretation. And so they pray before the Lord. And oh, it's so good. Here's Daniel, who says, here's the dream. And I know the dream, not because of my wisdom, not because of me, but I know this dream because the God of heaven has revealed this to me. So even in this moment, Daniel's giving witness. He's bearing witness to the God of heaven, to the Lord God, who has brought Daniel and his companions into covenant with him, the Lord God from the Old Testament. And Daniel doesn't take credit for this. He says, no, this is from God, because it's true. There's no way Daniel on his own could ever possibly dream or imagine what Nebuchadnezzar's dream was or the interpretation of the dream. And the dream is remarkable. Here's the great statue, right? And the head is of gold. The chest is of silver. The belly and thighs of bronze, legs of iron, its feet partly iron and partly clay. So what this is an image of is, as Daniel interprets, the head of gold is the kingdom of Babylon. Incredible, beautiful, powerful. The kingdom after Babylon is going to be Persia. Persia is going to come to power after Babylon, and that's silver. Then you have bronze, and that is Greece. You know, Alexander the Great is going to conquer the Persians. And after that is iron, and that's Rome, the Roman Empire that conquers everything else. And then what happens is, as we know, the Roman Empire collapses in the, I think, 4th century, you know, a couple hundred years after the time of Christ. And is replaced by what? Is replaced by this stone that is not cut out of the earth by human hands, but by God himself, and becomes a great mountain over all the earth. So you have the Babylonian Empire, overcome by the Persian Empire, overcome by the Greek Empire, overcome by the Roman Empire, that gets destroyed, and all of it is overcome by the kingdom, the empire, essentially, that God himself establishes. The kingdom of God is the church, and that goes throughout the entire world. It actually is further reaching than the Babylonian Empire, or the Persians, or the Greeks, or the Romans could ever possibly have been, is the church throughout the world. And that's what's going to replace all these other kingdoms. And it's established, of course, by God himself, by Jesus Christ himself, who established the church. So this is, we're going to get the next couple of days. We get some great stories of how to live in exile. And Daniel's going to show them to us with his companions, Hananiah, Azariah, Mishael. More on their names tomorrow. Just is really interesting about who they are, what their names are. But this is a little bit longer episode. So how about, you know, I just let you know that I'm praying for you. How about I ask for you, please, to pray for me? My name is Father Mike. I cannot wait to see you tomorrow. God bless.

0: that, okay, that would be to violate someone's conscience. But just to say, oh, I don't want to do that, therefore I have to act in according to my conscience, like that's, that is not the same thing. Now, that's at the level of green beans, but also there can be a more serious level, obviously. But the principle remains the same. A person cannot be forced to act contrary to their conscience. For example, if you came across someone who said, no, I know all about Christianity and I don't accept Jesus, to forcibly baptize them would be wrong. That would be the wrong thing to do. Or even to coerce them into baptism would be the wrong thing to do. To force them to act contrary to their conscience would be the wrong thing. And we may never do that. We may never force someone to act contrary to their conscience, or we can't prevent someone from acting according to their conscience, especially in religious matters. So we'll talk more and more about this as the days unfold, because tomorrow we're going to talk about the formation of conscience and how important it is to form our consciences. Remember, I had mentioned earlier today that conscience is a judgment of reason. I kind of beat that in quite vehemently. Conscience is a judgment of reason. Because of that, we can get things wrong, because our reason, our intellect, can be misled. Our intellect can be mistaken. Our intellect can be malformed. Therefore, our conscience can be malformed. Therefore, our conscience needs to be formed. So we'll talk about that more tomorrow. Man, oh man, you guys, I'll get going. If you knew all the outtakes behind this one, you would have a day. Speaking of having a day, I hope you have a great day. I am praying for you. Please pray for me. My name is Father Mike. I cannot wait to see you tomorrow. God bless.
1: That was day 238 of Catechism in a Year with Father Mike Schmitz. And now we'd like to share audio from a video called Pray As You Can, Not As You Can't, with Father Mike from the Ascension Presents YouTube channel.
0: Hi, my name is Father Mike Schmitz, and this is Ascension Presents. So a while back, I was on one of the Sunday homilies. I had invited people to begin praying this prayer called the Litany of Humility. And it is by Cardinal Mary Duval. It is remarkable. It is a incredible, incredible prayer. It's also a really difficult prayer to pray. In fact, it's so difficult that many people, both our students and people online, reached out and they said, Father, I don't think I can pray that prayer. Like, I literally don't think I can pray that prayer, because if I prayed the prayer, I would be lying. Like, I actually don't want what this prayer is asking for. And I thought, like, that's really good. That's really honest. A, it's really honest. And B, the fact that all these people who reached out, I'm kind of troubled by that. Like, oh, I don't even want this. I don't want to pray. That I thought, I think this would be worth passing along. So back in the day, the founder of the Jesuits, St. Ignatius of Loyola, he had a prayer. It's called the Susipe. Anyways, it's this prayer I think that's Latin, where he says, take Lord, my memory, take my understanding, take my will, take everything, take all my gifts, take everything. I'm really paraphrasing right now, but it's basically this, Lord, I don't desire either wealth or poverty. I don't desire health or sickness. I don't desire a long life or a short one. Basically, it's just give me yourself, and that's enough for me. It's this prayer of surrender, and it's beautiful. And people will come to Ignatius and say, essentially, I can't pray that prayer. He says, okay, no problem. Here's the key. Pray as you can, not as you can't. What's that mean? Well, it means this. So here's this prayer, the Litany of Humility, or this prayer of Ignatius of Loyola. Pray this. God, help me to pray this prayer. I can't pray the prayer. I can't pray the Litany of Humility. So God, help me to pray this prayer. People come back and say, well, yeah, but I don't even want to. Great. Pray as you can, not as you can't. Say, God, help me to want to pray this prayer. And some people will be able to do that, right? They say, okay, God, I'm going to pray to want. Help me to change my heart. Help me to want to pray this prayer. Some people will come back and say, I don't know that I actually want to be able to pray this prayer. I don't even know if I want to pray this prayer. And he says, okay, then pray as you can, not as you can't. Come back to the Lord and say, okay, God, help me to want to pray this prayer. That sense of just being able to realize that God wants you to come before him. Yes. Every one of us has the capacity to grow in the spiritual life. Like every one of us, we're not there. None of us are there. So we need to grow. And just to be honest and realize, okay, I don't know if I want to grow. God, I know that your saints are those who just say yes to you. I don't even know if I want to say yes to you.
2: to begin your prayer by simply being honest about that is a great way to begin your prayer. To say, okay, this is where I'm at. I can pray as I can. I can't pray as I can't. So pray as you can, not as you can't. But we have to always make sure that that prayer is honest, not a false face. Too often, too many of us come before God and we tell God what we think he wants to hear. Too often we come before God and we present the part of our heart before God that we think he would be happy with. Too often we come before God and we give him the face, right? The face that we think he prefers. But it's a false prayer. It's a false heart. It's a false face. It's a false self. And the truth is, God doesn't love that version of your heart. He doesn't love that version of your face. He doesn't love that version of yourself because that version doesn't exist. It's not real. He loves your actual heart. He loves your actual face. He loves your actual self. And so because of that, we have to come before him with our actual heart, with our true face, with our true self. And so if I look at the Litany of Humility, or look at that surrender prayer of St. Ignatius, and I can't pray it, or I don't even want to pray it, or I don't even want to pray it, be honest. Bring your true heart before the Lord. God, I'm afraid that if I ask for humility, you're going to give it to me. God, I'm afraid that if I pray this prayer, that you're going to take everything away from me. Okay. And be honest. Tell him that, reveal that to him, entrust that. I mean, he already knows, right? But when we pray in that honest way, we're entrusting that to him. Pray as you can, not as you can't. And just begin. Anyways, we're always here to Sensor Presents. My name is Father Mike. God bless.
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6: This is EWTN Daily Saint, where each story reminds us that holiness is possible in every age. Saint Zephyrinus served as Pope during a period of persecution in the early church, guiding Christians through theological disputes and rapid growth. He became Bishop of Rome around the year 199, when the church was still illegal within the Roman Empire, and Christians often faced hostility and danger because of their faith. Zephyrinus sought to preserve unity among believers, protect the church from heresies that distorted the nature of Christ and the Holy Trinity, and maintain peace and fidelity within the church. During his pontificate, the Roman Church expanded significantly. Zephyrinus led the church for approximately 18 years before his death around 217. He is remembered for his pastoral endurance and for strengthening the church as Christianity began emerging in the world. May the life of Pope Saint Zephyrinus inspire you to grow closer to Christ today. Pope Saint Zephyrinus, pray for us. To sign up for the Daily Saint emails, please visit EWTN.com/Daily Saint.
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8: Family, a prayer that we pray together is a powerful prayer. 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
14: 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Pedro Quiles, our producer, Matt Kabinski, our phone screener, Rich Jesse is, he's actually working on other things. Ace McKay is handling social media for us today. I'm Tom Price, along with Dr. David Anders.
15: Tom, how are you today?
14: Doing well. How are you?
15: I'm decent, thank you.
14: Glad to hear that. Here is an interesting email we received from Ronaldo, and I'm going to bet that a lot of people have actually experienced the same thing that Ronaldo has done. He says, I confess things that I am not certain are sinful. Any thoughts about that?
15: That might be a sign of scrupulosity on your part.
14: Okay.
15: So you are only required by the church to confess known mortal sins. So a mortal sin is something that is fairly severe. It's a grave matter. So you're not doubting whether something's a mortal sin. You're doubting whether it's even a sin. Right? So if you're not even sure if it's a sin, the likelihood of it rising to the level of mortal sin is pretty slight.
14: How could you find out if it is indeed a sin?
15: So you could ask the priest. That'd be a good place to start.
14: The
15: contents of the Catholic moral life are fairly well defined. We're supposed to love our neighbors and we're supposed to love God. And there are some specific rules about what loving one's neighbor entails. You shouldn't steal from your neighbor. You shouldn't malign your neighbor. You shouldn't actively seek to harm your neighbor. You should come to his aid if he is in distress. You shouldn't go after his wife, or any other woman in an inappropriate way, sort of thing. And it's not that hard to come up with the list of things you're supposed to do and not do. And what I have found in my working with people is that what folks will do is they'll string out a sort of tortured chain of abstract reasoning. And it might go something like this. Well, you know, I know that murder is wrong. So, you know, if I do something that contributes to somebody's death, well, that's tantamount to murder.
13: Yeah.
15: Well, you know, I know that, say, vehicles cause a lot of death. And I'm driving an old car that is probably doesn't have all the latest safety features on it. And therefore, my automobile is probably a little bit more prone to accidents than somebody else. And I'm doing that willfully and with impunity, and therefore I'm actively wishing the death of my neighbor, right? I mean, I'm not exaggerating. I've met people who get into a kind of a scrupulous loop like that.
13: Sure,
15: they go to
13: a
15: confession like, you know, Father, I repent of the sin of not buying a newer car. And he's like, what are you talking about? Well, I'm going to kill somebody with my old car. Are you sure you're going to do that? You know, and if you've recognized the disease, I mean, you could apply this in any number of ways. The mind has an almost infinite capacity to connect disconnected things through tortured chains of reasoning. And in my experience, when people are concerned about, is it really a sin, they usually are, if you have to give me a detailed explanation as to why it's wrong, it's probably not.
13: Okay. Very good. Ronaldo, thank you so much for your email. Just now got a text from Noah in Oklahoma listening to us on Spotify. I don't think we've ever gotten this question. What is the difference between following your conscience and following fear?
15: Well, I mean, it's kind of like the difference between basketball and a beehive. I mean, they're not the same thing. You know, they're just not the same thing. So conscience is a judgment of the practical reason about the appropriate thing to do in a given circumstance. And it has nothing to do with one's emotions at all. I mean, you can make a practical judgment and be utterly unemotional about it. You can make a practical judgment and be afraid of it or be excited about it. It doesn't matter. The emotional component just didn't play into it at all, right? And you can be wrong. I mean, your conscience can be wrong. You can be misinformed. But nevertheless, it's a rational judgment about the right thing to do. So you know, you've got principles of morality: do good and avoid evil. Preserve life. Necessity to bear offspring and raise them, to live at peace with your neighbor. These kinds of things are just principles of the natural law. And in concrete, specific circumstances, you run a circumstance against these kind of basic principles of equity and justice, and you make a reasonable judgment on what you think the right thing to do is. And if you're in doubt, you ask the judgment of prudent people who may have expertise in a particular case. You might ask a doctor in one instance, you might ask a psychologist in another instance, you might ask a lawyer in another instance about what's the appropriate course of action here. And you take counsel, form a reasoned judgment to the best of your ability, and you act accordingly. Whether you're afraid of it or not is really irrelevant. And now, if you do have some sort of gripping, craven fear of making a transgression or doing the wrong thing or having done the wrong thing, whatever it might be, probably you're not operating with the full scope of your rational intelligence. That highly emotional state is really the enemy of executive function, and you're probably not going to make good judgments. So in that instance, what I would do if you're gripped with some sort of fear or guilt is, again, seek counsel from prudent people about what the right thing to do is, and in particular about your own state of mind and as to whether or not this is a good place for rational decision making. And I can guarantee it's not.
13: Noah, thanks so much for your text. We appreciate all these texts that are coming in, all the emails that are coming in. If you'd like to send us an email for a future show, please do that by sending it to ctc@ewtn.com, ctc@ewtn.com. I like to point out that we try to answer a few emails on each of our live shows, and then once a month or so we'll do a mailbag program. I think we're going to be recording one in the next couple of days where we just answer a whole bunch of emails on a show like that. ctc@ewtn.com. 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
16: This is Father Donald Haggerty of the Archdiocese of New York. The month of August is dedicated to the Immaculate Heart of Mary. Let us pray. Hail Mary, full of grace, the Lord is with thee. Blessed art thou among women, and blessed is the fruit of thy womb, Jesus. Holy Mary, Mother of God, pray for us sinners now and at the hour of our death. Amen.
17: This is a Pro-Life Minute with doctors Stephen and Gracie Christie.
18: Here's a real tough one, Steve. What about rape and incest?
19: Right, these are tough questions. The extremely rare cases of rape and incest are among the most common arguments made in support of abortion. It's an attempt to take the exceptional case and say it somehow applies to all cases, and that's just faulty logic, as we never make laws based on the exceptional case. I tell pro-choicers that if rape and incest, which account for less than 0.5% of all abortions, are really their argument for the right to abortion, then I congratulate them for being pro-life on the other 99.5% of cases. But the real argument we make, I'll leave to you.
18: Well, I tell them that the violence of abortion is no solution for the violence of rape. Where else do we solve one horrible thing with another equally horrible thing? A child is a child regardless of the circumstances of its conception.
19: Absolutely.
20: Welcome to Catholic Blitz. Father Trigilio, you're in the hot seat today. Ooh. Ready for a question?
21: I am.
20: Okay. Who were the Virgin Mary's parents? And you got 1 minute to go.
21: Jesus's grandparents. Okay, no, seriously. In the non-biblical book called the Proto-Evangelium of St. James, or the Gospel of St. James. It's not part of the Bible. It's not considered inspired, authentic text. However, in that book, we have the names of Saints Joachim and Anne, and we believe those were the legitimate names of Mary's parents. Now, the reason why it's not part of the Bible is because the church considers it non-inspired, but just because it's not inspired does not mean it's considered non-factual, because Julius Caesar's commentary on the Gallic Wars is considered factual, but it's not inspired text. Mary's parents, Joachim and Anne.
20: Great job. I didn't even have to remind you. Okay, tune in for another episode of Catholic Blitz.
14: 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Wide open phone lines. Love to hear from you this Wednesday afternoon. Let me tell you about something beautiful now available from EWTN's religious catalog. 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It is made in Fatima. 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It's actually quite pretty. EWTNRC.com. Do check that out. Here's an email that we have from Steve. Dr. Anders, I converted 16 years ago to Catholicism from Protestantism. Please speak to why typology is so important in the faith. I was unfamiliar with this method of reading sacred scripture until RCIA, and I still struggle to understand it. I do live in southern Utah. 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Thanks, Steve in Utah.
15: Yeah, thank you so much. So typology in biblical study is the doctrine that there are episodes in the Old Testament that evoke New Testament fulfillment.
14: Okay.
15: And so when you read them in the Old Testament, they don't exactly predict New Testament events, but if you put the lens of the New Testament on, you can look back and see, okay, there's a kind of analogy here between what's happening in the New Testament and this episode in the Old Testament, and it's a way of connecting the Testaments. And St. Paul says that the narrative history of the people of Israel was there as a preparation for the coming of the Messiah and as a kind of object lesson, right? And he draws some really interesting connections. I mean, for example, he says that the rock that the Israelites drank from in the desert was Jesus. Well, not really. You know, not really. It's not Jesus in a rock suit, you know. But it evokes Jesus. It evokes Jesus. It evokes the, you know, our rock who is Christ, on whom we build our faith and our stability, who is our nourishment and our refreshment and so forth. You know, so these are the kind of connections that New Testament writers make, and that the Christian tradition has always made from the Old and New Testament.
13: Would this be somewhat akin to foreshadowing?
15: Sure. So you know, typology is something that Catholics and Protestants both recognize in biblical studies. It's distinct from allegory.
13: Okay.
15: Right? You know, allegory is posits that there's a kind of a closer connection between the details of a narrative and then the thing that's being symbolized. And so Protestant Christians typically don't like allegory, but they do like typology, and Catholics also like typology.
13: Okay. Appreciate that. And Steve, thanks so much for listening to us in Southern Utah. Very cool to hear from you there. It is Called to Communion here on EWTN. 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Here's an email from Danny, who says, Tom and Dr. Anders, I have a very close and dear friend who is going through a divorce. He is a Christian, but not Catholic. For many years, we have had very open and friendly conversations about the church, the Bible, etc. He is hurting and has told me that he is having a crisis of faith. Now, as a regular listener of your show via podcast, I have heard you many times talk about the value of just being present to people who are suffering. How would you help someone in this kind of a situation where you can't be present to them in person? Text messages and an occasional lunch tend to be the way that we stay in touch. Your insight when this would be much appreciated. Yours in Christ, Danny.
15: Yeah, I think that's fantastic. If you have a way of staying in connection to your friend, I think just maintaining that connection as robustly as you can. And his needs emotionally will probably change from day to day. There are going to be days when he needs to just let you listen and have him unload all the stuff that he's suffering on you. And that might get a bit much for you. I mean, you want to hear about his problems. You might not want to hear about his problems, you know, every day for a month. He might need to talk about it every day for a month. And so you might just have to make that sacrifice of just listening to him vent. Other times, he probably needs you to drag him out of his morass and talk about bowling or the Red Sox or something and get his mind on something else. And you can ask him, you know, you can be like, hey, you know, I'm here to talk about whatever you need to talk about, but maybe you just want to get away and go watch a movie or play a round of golf or shoot some pool or something, and do that too. Just not leaving him alone.
13: Danny, thank you so much for your email and for your concern for your friend. Call to Communion here on EWTN. Here's one now from Michelle in Covington, Louisiana. She says, my husband and I have been married for 8 years. I am a Catholic. He was raised in a Baptist tradition, but always considered himself more spiritual than religious. Over the years, we have had many discussions about religion that ended poorly. So I took Dr. Andrew's advice, stopped talking, and just started loving him and showing him the greatness of the Catholic faith through my actions. He has always gone to Mass with me, but lately he has started humming along or whispering the responses. He has also started asking me questions about various parts of the Mass or what the items in church are for. This makes me cautiously optimistic that maybe something inside is moving inside of him. My question is, what do I do with all this? How can I support his interest in the faith without saying too much and turning him off? Thanks, Michelle in Louisiana.
15: Michelle, sounds to me like you've hit on the winning formula. So if it ain't broke, man, don't fix it.
13: Sure.
15: Keep doing what you're doing. Keep doing what you're doing. You don't have to be the person to answer his questions. Have you thought about that? Let him decide who the person is to answer his questions. And if he asks a question, you know, rather than just being so eager to jump in and give an answer, you might go, huh, that's an interesting question. You know, you think, would you like to talk to Father so-and-so? Maybe he can answer that for you. Or, you know, I mean, just, you don't have to immediately put yourself forward as the answer girl, you know, who has a solution to everything. And it's much better if he come to these things on his own, and to the realization that this is his decision and his discovery rather than something that his wife has imposed on him. Yeah. So I think keep doing what you're doing.
14: You're on the money there. Appreciate it. Call to Communion here on EWTN. We have this email from Laura. Dr. Anderson team, thank you for your show. Could you please explain why God would want his son to die for the sins of the world? In the Old Testament, human sacrifice of sons and daughters to Molech or other gods is clearly condemned. Why would Christ claim to be God, but then have the penultimate event of his life here on earth be a human sacrifice? Why would God become the sacrifice himself, which seems to endorse the human sacrifice in exchange for the forgiveness of sins construct? I am Christian and love our Lord, yet I really struggle with this foundation, which is at the center of our Christian faith. Any help with this would be really appreciated. Love your show. Truly enjoy all that I learn from listening to you. Kind regards, Laura.
15: Yeah, thanks so much. I really appreciate it. So you are asking a question about the Christian doctrine of the atonement, the meaning or the significance of the death of Christ. And different Christian theologians and different Christian denominations and groups have given different answers to the question, why should Christ die? Now, there is a point of view that Catholics reject that may be implied in your question. It's a point of view that's more common in the Protestant Church, whereby God is the agent who's actively punishing Jesus, meting out death on Jesus in order to punish the sins of the world in Christ. That is a view the Catholic Church rejects, and on reasons that are kind of similar to yours. It really would seem to implicate God in injustice, and also the scriptures don't present the death of Christ that way. There are other models that the Bible and tradition present concerning the logic of the atonement. One very simple model, and it is in the Bible, it's in the first Epistle of St. Peter, is that Christ died to give us an example. What kind of an example? Well, the example of love and fortitude, right? I mean, like, what culture on the planet valorizes cowardice?
14: Yeah.
15: Nobody, right?
14: Nobody.
15: And most people, I think, recognize immediately the incredible nobility of martyrdom, or, you know, giving your life for a cause. And, I mean, you don't have to be a Christian to valorize that. We have monuments up in our nation's capital in honor of those who paid the ultimate price, you know, in war or civil rights work or whatever it might be. Because, yeah, these people loved to the end, even when it cost them their life, for the love of something other than themselves. And that's noble. I mean, I don't have to explain to you why that's noble. And one of the things Scripture says is that's what Jesus did.
14: Yep.
15: And that presents an ideal model of humanity that we're supposed to follow. Now, there's an added element, right? We valorize that behavior. We see that as noble. But the scriptures say God also valorizes that. He also thinks that's noble, so much so that he rewards it. And so they bring in the concept of merit. And so when we talk about the sacrifice of Christ, we're not talking about, you know, dragging him up the steps of some Aztec temple, right? We're talking about him voluntarily laying down his life out of love, right, out of fidelity to his teaching, out of fidelity and love for those he was ministering to, in spite of the hatred and the opposition of the Romans and the Jews that opposed him. And we call that a sacrifice because it is a kind of sacrifice, but it's not the sacrifice of goats and bulls. It's not the sacrifices in temple rituals. Not that kind of sacrifice, the kind that you find execrable. It's the sacrifice of one's self-donation. And then God dignifies that by saying, okay, that's meritorious. And he rewards Christ, he vindicates Jesus by raising him from the dead, and pouring out upon Christ's body, the church, the gift of the Holy Spirit in recompense of that great merit. There's another model of the atonement, also found in sacred scripture, also found in sacred tradition, whereby through the incarnation, Christ enters into the human experience, not just of death, but of birth, of life, of growth, of development. He really experiences humanity through and through. But through the incarnation, he's infusing his divinity into it. He's sort of drawing us along, you know, into his own divine life through the vehicle of our shared humanity. And that by you know, drinking the cup to the dregs, you know, going all the way, going the distance, as it were, and confronting that ultimate enemy, which is death, and coming out victorious on the other side, that he, as it were, sort of drags our humanity along with it, and that through baptism, through faith and baptism, we get connected to Christ in his victory over sin and death and the devil, and these things are infused into us. This mysterious power in Christ is made ours through our participation in his death and resurrection, which is figured in our baptism, so that we too can conquer death and conquer sin and conquer the devil and live an overcoming life and be raised again on the last day.
13: Laura, thank you so much for your email. Last night, Adrienne and I had the pleasure of seeing American Martyr, the movie on Blessed Stanley Rother, which was just incredible. But it's exactly what you're talking about here, pouring himself out like Jesus, not wanting to be killed, but knowing that this is something he had to go through as a missionary there in Guatemala. It was really a tough watch in some parts of the movie, because you kind of knew what was going to come up.
15: You know, in our own home diocese here, Birmingham, Alabama, we have a local martyr.
13: We do.
15: A priest named Father Coyle, Irish priest who was resident here at St. Paul's Church. Now it's St. Paul's Cathedral. And he lived at a time like around the turn of the 19th to 20th century when anti-Catholicism and anti-immigrant sentiment in Alabama was very strong and a lot of opposition. And he was very vocal about his Catholic faith, and people would make Catholic slurs, and he would write letters to the editor defending the Catholic position on this and that and the other thing. And his bishop said to him, Coyle, you better watch it, or they're going to kill you. They're going to kill you.
13: Yeah.
15: And he said, well, let them kill me. And they killed him.
13: They did. He had performed a marriage ceremony.
15: Well, that was the coup de grace there. That was the final straw.
13: That was the final straw. That was what did it.
15: Yeah. But he had already earned the enmity of the KKK at that point, even before then.
13: Yeah.
15: They had it out for him before then too.
13: Yeah. It was a rough thing. You may want to look into that as you're doing your research on martyrs. We do have them right here in America, and certainly Father James Coyle was among those heroes of the faith. It is Call to Communion here on EWTN. I must admit, no phone calls, but we would love to hear from you today at 833-288-EWTN. Like they say, it's a most excellent time to call, 833-288-3986. There's a great question I want to get to, and we'll get to this after the bottom of the hour break here. From Judy, who wants to know, why can't Catholics believe in universal salvation? So we're going to tackle that on the other side of the break. We'll also be looking into other texts that are coming in right now regarding confession. 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
1: We have a call. Hello?
2: Hello.
1: Where are you from?
2: I'm calling from Terre Haute, Indiana.
1: Oh, good. What are your questions?
2: I have a question. First of all, I might state that I'm a Baptist.
1: That's all right.
2: And I have a question on what is your thought on the way a person gets to heaven?
1: Well, that's not hard to know. I'm sure you know. As a good Baptist, you know this book inside out. You know this book inside out. I must obey the laws of God. I must be faithful to the Lord. I must believe what he said. As a Catholic, I must believe in the Holy Father, in the Magisterium of the Church. I must have that deep faith in the sacraments that no one can shake. You as a Baptist have to seek the truth. You must seek the truth. If you have any doubt about your religion, you must seek the truth. You must follow the laws of the Lord. Do your work for him. Do everything you do for him. Radiate Jesus to your neighbor. That's a sure path to heaven.
0: Father Joseph, Mary, and I mine decades of viewer phone calls answered by the one and only Mother Angelica every Sunday at 2 and 8 p.m. Eastern on Mother Angelica Answering the Call. 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
3: 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We'll get to the phones in a second here. Also, we'll get a couple of text questions in as well. But first, let us spotlight another great EWTN radio affiliate celebrating an anniversary this week, the wonderful Holy Family Radio. They've been serving Harrisburg and Lancaster, Pennsylvania for 15 years now. Congratulations to Joe Nebetinsky and his team there at WHYF from your friends at EWTN Radio. All right, back to the phones. Here is Amy, a first-time caller from Cincinnati, listening on the Great Sacred Heart Radio, AM 740. Hello, Amy. What's on your mind today?
4: Hi. I am Protestant, baptized Protestant.
3: Uh-huh.
4: My husband is Catholic. My husband divorced and remarried me, so he cannot take communion. I am also divorced. We go to Catholic Church every Sunday, but we don't take communion because we cannot.
3: Uh-huh.
4: I've been thinking about becoming Catholic, but my motivation is so that we can take communion at, and I don't know if that's a bad motivation.
5: I think it's a very good motivation, right? That's a very good motivation. I mean, the reason that one would want to take communion, ultimately, is that one believes that communion is an efficacious means of growing in communion with Christ, becoming more like him, and advancing my own personal sanctification and salvation. So, I mean, the ultimate goal, of course, is conformity to Christ and his will, my conversion, transformation of my character, all of that sort of thing. But the means of grace are one of the ways that we get there, right?
3: Yeah.
5: So Holy Communion is one of the principal ways that we get there, as long as we have our eyes set on the ultimate goal, which is conversion to Christ. And of course, we want to use the means of grace. Of course we do. So that's a fantastic motivation. Now, you know, the situation that you described is that you'll both have to ask for an annulment for your previous relationships. And, I mean, I can't prejudge the outcome of that. I mean, it's a judicial decision. You have to be a finding of facts, and it can be kind of involved to go through the process. Some people are scared off by the you know, how thick the procedure is, but it's thick because the church wants to be accurate. They're not going to just hand these things out willy-nilly.
3: Right.
5: You know? Not everybody, but not a few people, after they've gone through it, find it cathartic and are glad to have done so. I mean, not only because now they can become Catholic, but the process itself is a kind of closure and liberation from all kinds of stuff in the past, and they really have peace in their conscience. This was the right thing. You know, I really wasn't validly married. I understand why, and I'm much more freed up in my mind to live my marriage vows with my Catholic spouse more generously, et cetera, et cetera. So I would recommend that you do it. And you know, the fact that you're taking the steps in the right direction is the most important thing. It doesn't really matter how long it takes. I mean, it might take longer than you'd like, but, you know, I mean, you're heading the right way, so just keep going.
3: Yeah.
5: And I would encourage you.
3: Amy, is that helpful for you?
4: Yes.
3: I went through the annulment process myself right there in Cincinnati. It took X number of months, but I did come out the other side feeling very, very happy about the whole process, because it forced me, or, you know, persuaded me to look into my own life and the mistakes I've made, and how can I do better.
5: That's right.
3: Amy, thanks so much for your call today from Cincinnati. Here is Mark now in Cornelius, Oregon, listening on the Great Modern Day Radio. Hey there, Mark. What's on your mind today?
6: There's a parish in my area. It's not my main parish, but it's in my area. You know, sometimes I need to go to a mass. You know, you need a Sunday evening mass, and I go there, and it's called St. Pius X. And I don't think it's any way connected to the SSPX, but it just got me curious. Why is SSPX named after St. Pius X?
5: I'm assuming because he was an enemy of modernism, and the Society of St. Pius X alleges that they are the great enemies of modernism, and they allege that the Pope and the Council are not. So that's their PR. I mean, that's their propaganda, and that's the way they construe their relationship to the magisterial church.
3: Mark, thanks so much for your call from Oregon, because you just got a text in. There's no name attached to this, but here's the text. Are there times, well, this is kind of convoluted here a little bit. Are there times I go to confession and I don't have anything specific? I just ask for a general absolution for whatever I may have done wrong. I don't know if this is wrong, but the priest didn't seem to mind giving me that.
5: Yeah, so I mean, it's not against the law or anything, but I think it might suggest that you are undervaluing the confiteor at Mass, because what you are hoping to accomplish there, the church says, is absolutely accomplished in the confiteor, right? The confession of sin at the opening of the liturgy. We make this kind of general confession of sin for, you know, whatever I've done or failed to do, you know, through my most grievous fault.
3: Yeah.
5: And we ask God's forgiveness, and it's the dogma of the church that does, in fact, absolve us of all venial sins. So, you know, I mean, I'm not telling you not to go to confession, but I'm also going to encourage you to really believe that in your relationship with God, both in your private prayer and through the liturgy, that seeking and receiving absolution directly from God is absolutely an ongoing and vital part of your spiritual life. So, I mean, I understand it's very helpful to have, you know, the objective sign of the priest's absolution. I myself value it. And, you know, the practice of regular confession is a healthy one. But, don't undervalue the power of the confiteor.
3: Appreciate that. Thanks so much for your text. Let's get back to the phones here, and we will talk with, looks like, Aaron. Aaron is listening to us in Houston. That's on line 4, Pedro. Aaron's listening in Houston on Guadalupe Radio AM 1430. Hello, Aaron. What's on your mind today?
7: Hello, guys. My question is about King Solomon. So I understand that King Solomon had a special conversation with God, and God granted him a special wisdom. Now, towards the end of King Solomon's life, he really fell to sin through his wealth and his love of women. And my question really is, what kind of teachings are we supposed to be taking from this story? What is the author really trying to convey from King Solomon's life and his fall from grace?
5: Yeah, thanks. Well, there's probably not a singular answer to that question, and I'm sure Catholic commentators through the centuries have drawn all kinds of lessons, and I couldn't possibly give you a comprehensive answer, but something that strikes me immediately is that the two possible ways of framing this. One is that, yes, Solomon had wisdom, and then he gave it up. Right? I mean, if wisdom is an ability to use your rationality well for the integral well-being of yourself and the people in your community, or in his case, the people under his care. So he had that capacity, and then he chose not to use it. That would be one way of framing it. Another way, I think, is when we learn about the gift of wisdom given to Solomon, it does seem to be kind of case-specific, right? I mean, the ways in which he is depicted as being wise is particularly with respect to making judgments about legal cases, right? That he had a certain kind of prudence when it came to resolving conflicts between litigants. And maybe he kept that. Maybe he maintained that kind of wisdom, but he had a big lacuna when it came to his own moral life. I mean, either one of those, I think, is a plausible explanation.
3: Aaron, thanks so much for your phone call. It is called Communion here on EWTN.
5: On that note,
3: yes,
5: I can't back this up. I don't have the studies at my fingertips, but I have some secondhand knowledge of this. There have been studies done of the moral lives of professional ethicists. The moral, and you know, the philosophical ethics is the branch of philosophy that investigates questions about what makes things right or wrong, and what kinds of things are right and wrong, and uh-huh. good or bad to do. What would you think the data show about the moral lives of ethicists?
3: I would hope it'd be pretty good.
5: It's not any different from non-ethicists.
3: Really?
5: Right, yeah. So the fact that you have spent your life studying ethics or moral theology does nothing to guarantee that you yourself are ethical or moral.
3: Wow.
5: And I thought about that in relationship to the Solomon question. Because maybe Solomon had a great deal of theoretical prudence when it came to jurisprudence, but it didn't actually affect, you know, his own private moral behavior.
3: Fascinating. Aaron, thanks so much for your call. Let's go to Margaret now, a first-time caller from Oregon, listening on KHSS. Got it right. Hey, Margaret, what's on your mind today?
8: Well, is this Dr. Anders?
3: Yeah, Dr. Yes. Anders is right here. What's on your mind, Margaret?
8: Well, about three people or four people ago, he was explaining Jesus, you know, doing all of that for us at the crucifixion and his death. Basically, we're talking about martyrdom of the saints. Can you hear me?
5: Yes.
8: And it was so well put, and I need it in writing.
5: No.
8: Do you have it anywhere in a book? How you put that?
5: Wow. So, yeah, I appreciate that. You know, what we do have is we have this show recorded and archived.
3: Yes.
5: So you always go back and re-listen to it. And if you have Apple Podcasts that produces an automatic transcript.
3: Sure. That's a great thing there, Margaret. And you can go to the EWTN website, EWTN.com/listen. Pedro will have today's show posted in the next hour or two, and you're certainly welcome to check it out anytime you wish. Called to Communion here on EWTN. Thanks again for your kind words about the show. One of our great programs that we bring you every weekend is Beyond Damascus with Dan Demite and Aaron Richards, where young Catholic adults share their stories of life within the church and the blessings the faith brings. Do check it out. It's a great show. Tell a young friend of yours about it. Saturday evenings, 8 p.m. Eastern, only on EWTN Radio. Here's a great unusual question that we received from Joanne. She says, I am a new grandparent within the last year. I was diagnosed with osteoporosis a few years ago. I'm undertaking strength training at this late time in my life to strengthen my bones. I have always been thin. I have never really exercised at this level in my life. Most of my reason for exercising is so that I can be strong to play with my new grandchild. I do watch her a few days a week. But I was wondering about the sacrifice of performing the physical strength exercise. Can this be considered an act of charity or sacrifice. I do offer it up, but I wonder if this has any value like what I'm talking about here. Thanks for taking my odd question, and God bless you.
5: I don't think this question is odd at all, and it's one that I profoundly personally relate to. I have grandchildren. I'm not of an extreme advanced age, but I'm over the hill. I'm on the other side of the hill, you know. Tom's further down the hill the other side than I am, but I'm catching up to him, you know. and you know, the old physiology doesn't work like it used to. And I'm way past the stage of vanity exercise. You know, I'm way past that stage of, flexing my muscles and looking in the mirror and checking my waistline sort of thing. You know, I never was much for that. I mean, would love to have been Charles Atlas, but that was not my genetic gift, you know. But that ship has sailed and sunk. And now, you know, I still go to the gym, and I have one major motivation for going to the gym. Before the show, Tom and I were talking about our favorite disco song, Staying Alive.
3: Yes.
5: Staying Alive, you know, or if you remember the great song by Queen, Keep Yourself Alive, right?
3: Yeah,
5: you know,
3: yeah.
5: That is my, these are my theme songs, Staying Alive and Keep Yourself Alive. Why? For the love of my grandkids.
3: Sure.
5: Right? And what strikes me about the sacrifice of Christ, which is my model for human morality for my own life, obviously, is that Christ loved sacrificially. He lived sacrificially for the love of someone other than himself. I just think strikes me about the sacrifice of Christ, which is my model for human morality for my own life, obviously, is that Christ loved sacrificially. He lived sacrificially for

0: every kind of supplement under the sun, and you know, can't live without his gym and all his products, and then he has to walk away from that obsessive lifestyle because he's got to give himself to something else. And then there's the person at the other end of the spectrum, like yourself, who hasn't lived that kind of life at all and now finds himself going to the gym because they're motivated to be there for somebody else. I think St. Thomas says, whatever we do in grace, whatever we do in the state of grace is meritorious. If we do it for the sake of love, it's meritorious. So, you know, when my brother and I were growing up, my brother is... to say that he's a science fiction and fantasy buff would be a gross understatement, right? He has been professionally involved in that world his entire life, and my earliest memories of him are, here, David, look at this Batman comic, you know, let me talk to you about the latest piece of pop culture, and he made a living out of it. And I can't tell you, like, the countless hours that my mother and father spent being lectured on the denizens of some Star Trek planet or Star Wars or what have you, you know. And why? Were they intrinsically interested in the topic? Not particularly, but they were interested in my brother, you know, and my hobbies were different than my brother's. And again, my parents would take an interest in the things that we cared about because we cared about them. That's just what love does.
1: Yes, indeed. Thank you so much for your question. Now, Joanne, glad we could help you out with that. Here is Mike now in Michigan, listening on Sirius XM, Channel 130. Hey there, Mike. What's on your mind today?
2: Hi. Thanks for taking my call.
1: Sure.
2: Our daughter was raised Catholic, grade school, high school, college even, left the Catholic Church after college, Protestant, got married in the Protestant Church. But now her and her husband decided the Protestants got it wrong and that apostolic succession and the sacraments are important, but they're leaning towards the Orthodox side. They're leaning towards the Orthodox. Are their sacraments valid? Is their apostolic succession valid? Is their consecration valid?
0: Yeah. Thanks. I appreciate it. So yes, yes, yes, and yes. Orthodox sacraments are valid. Apostolic succession is valid. And people can come to holiness within the Orthodox faith. Now, you know, I mean, I'm a Catholic, obviously. I'd rather they be Catholic. If they like the East, I'd rather they lean towards Eastern Rite Catholicism. You know, there is just a hair's breadth difference between an Eastern Rite Catholic and an Orthodox, and the hair's breadth is an important hair. It's communion with the Pope,
1: right?
0: Communion with the Universal Church. But other than that, I mean, in spirit and ethos and liturgy and spirituality and patrimony is very, very similar, very, very similar. So you can go that route. I'd rather they do that, right? It can make a difference, I think, to your spiritual life. And I'm gonna make a general statement here, and I'm gonna qualify it because I have Orthodox friends that I have the utmost respect for, whose spirituality I value deeply, and who do not fall within the description I'm getting ready to make, right? I'm not an expert on Orthodoxy by any stretch of the imagination, but I've read some of the literature, and particularly I find last couple hundred years, and in North America, when I pick up Orthodox literature, they just can't help not hating on Catholics. Is that everybody? No. But there is an undeniable tone of, you'll read Orthodox catechesis, and they'll say, you know, here's what Orthodox believe and pray and do, and not like those terrible Latins. You know, there's just this polemical edge there. It's kind of like in fundamentalism. You know, there's their presentation of the kerygma as they understand it, and then there's and here's how we're not like all those other horrible Protestants. You know, we're the right guys. We have the right stuff. And that kind of hard edge does something to your mentality, right? There's a popular Orthodox, female Orthodox American writer who writes a lot, and I'm not going to name her name, but you probably know who I'm talking about. She writes a lot of kind of popular Orthodox theology and introductions to the Orthodox Church and so forth. And I've read some of her books. And, I read one on the Atonement one time. And she said, here's what the Orthodox believe about the Atonement. And I thought, well, gee, that's what I believe about the Atonement. And she said, not like those terrible Latins. And then she went on to describe what the terrible Latins believe. And I thought, well, I'm one of the terrible Latins, and I don't believe that. You know, and I know the tradition.

0: tradition pretty well.
1: Yeah.
0: Another tradition pretty well, and I think that's a stereotype of the Latin position. It's certainly not what I think, and it's not what I find in the St. Thomas or in other places, you know. And so, like, why can't you just say, here's what the Orthodox think, you know? Why do you have to, here's what the Orthodox thinks, and here's how the terrible Latins are all wrong, you know? So I would watch out for that. You know, that's kind of the, that's the thing I'd watch out for. And I'm not saying they're going to fall into that, and maybe they won't. Maybe they'll be very generous in their Orthodoxy and discover the ancient church and grow in holiness. And so, well, that's what I hope.
1: Me too. Mike, thanks so much for your question from Michigan. We're going to stay in Michigan and go to Bill, a first-time caller there, listening on the great Ave Maria Radio. Hey, Bill, what's on your mind today?
2: Yes. Thank you for taking my call. And so I'm a Catholic, cradle, and I have some very good evangelical friends who have been listening to Father Mike Schmidt's Bible in a Year podcast, and it brought up a question that I was ill-equipped to handle, and they were asking about the doctrine of the perpetual virginity of Mary and what was the rationale behind that. And about all I was, well, some really great theologians hundreds of years together and sit and had a council and set up. So, hoping you can help me.
0: Yeah, sure, thanks. Well, theologians and councils hundreds of years ago is not a terribly bad answer. Honestly, it's not. I mean, because there are a lot of questions in the Christian faith that boil down to that.
1: Yeah.
0: At one level, I mean, if you ask the question, how do I know what books belong in the Bible? What's the rationale for these books rather than other books? And you can say this and that, but at the end of the day, it boils down to the decision of the church.
1: Yep.
0: And that's just a fact. That's just this what we call sacred tradition. You know, why do I believe there was a Levitical priesthood? Well, just the Bible says so.
1: Yeah.
0: That's it. The Bible says so, right? And so the fact that something is in the Word of God, whether written or unwritten, is a sufficient reason for a Christian to confess it, right? How do I know Jesus' mother's name was Mary? What's the rationale for that? Well, the Word of God says so. I mean, it could have been Beth. Could have been Sally. It was Mary. All right? So even if you don't get the deep logic of a doctrine, it is enough that the tradition teaches it that you hold it. So you're not all that wrong in the answer that you gave. But we can say more. There is a kind of inner logic to the thing. So, you know, Jesus says that in heaven, men and women will not marry or be given in marriage. They will be like the angels. Christ himself was not married. John the Baptist seems not to have been married. St. Paul was not married. He said, I have come not to do my own will, but the will of him who sent me. And his life, the apostle's life, the Baptist's life, were a kind of embodiment and an anticipation of the eschatological life that awaits us. Their lives were eschatological signs. They were signs about the fulfillment of human perfection in the kingdom of God that will not be sexually active. Mary is the mother of God, called blessed by all generations, depicted in Scripture as the mother of all those who believe in Christ. Rightly do Christians consider her the model of Christian charity. Her fiat, be it done to me according to thy word, is the perfect icon of Christian holiness. Is it not fitting that the mother of our Redeemer and our mother and the mother of our redemption would exemplify in her own sanctified flesh the state of the angels with respect to human sexuality? She is physically the mother of Christ, the God-man. Spiritually, she is our mother according to our spiritual rebirth. Our parturition is not natural, but supernatural, spiritual. Is it not fitting that her parturition of Christ would figure in her body the supernatural parturition of the church? So her perpetual virginity is tied into her being an icon, both of the church and of the church's sanctity. Her befuddlement at the Annunciation, Gabriel says, you're going to have a kid. She was betrothed at the time, and she was old enough to know where babies come from. If I said to a engaged woman, you're going to have a kid, what's the natural inference? Oh, with my husband when I'm married. Mary doesn't draw that inference. She says, how can this be? And the church reads into her befuddlement an implicit confession of the vow of perpetual virginity. So there's a lot to go on there.
1: Bill, thanks so much for your phone call. We received a whole bunch of texts here in the last half hour, including one from Lewis, who had a question about tarot cards. That and all the other ones, we're going to grab those, and Pedro will save them for us. We'll get to those on tomorrow's program. Dr. David Anders, thank you, sir.
0: Thanks, Tom.
1: 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Thanks for joining us. See you tomorrow. 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
17: This is Father Elias Dorm. The Fathers spoke of Holy Confession as almost a second baptism. 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Often, we tend to look at ourselves in terms of our failures and our sins. But God sees us in terms of our repentance. As often as we fall, we get up and we start over again, begging the help of God's mercy and God's grace.
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18: This is Father Joseph Mary of the Franciscan Missionaries of the Eternal Word. 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
19: Let's say a prayer. 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We ask, Lord, for the gift of courage and strength and repentance when we sin, and determination and zeal to be holy. We ask that we may seek the one thing necessary, that we may love as you love, that we may be a caring, humble people, that we will have that intuitive vision to know they love thee and serve thee, and that we will look upon our neighbor as we look upon Jesus. Those are the higher gifts. Grant them to all of us, Lord. 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

0: Well, hello there, and welcome to your show, Take Two with Jerry and Debbie. And we like to always say you, because you are the key person. You're the person that shares your experience of life and what you're doing in your spiritual life, especially. And then that helps others to grow and to learn and to really get on their way with their spiritual lives. So I'm asking you, the Take Two family, step up today. Make a difference and answer this question. Okay, you ready? Super. It's really an easy question, but you got to think about it because you're going to have to go through your whole daily routine. What prayer, devotion, or spiritual practice has enhanced or changed your life? Okay, what prayer, devotion, or spiritual practice has enhanced or changed your life? Now, we talked a little bit about it yesterday with the rosary, right? We know how powerful the rosary is. But there are other practices, other prayer routines that you may have brought into your daily life in order to help you advance, right? That is the key. You know, we talk about a lot of the saints, they had an advanced spiritual understanding. And that's what we're called to do, to grow and to evolve and to learn more and to get closer to God on this side of the veil. So how do you do it? How do you communicate with God? How do you stay in touch with God? What prayer, devotion, or spiritual practice has worked in your spiritual life? We want to hear the story. Please call in or text in. The number is 833-288-EWTN. That's 1-833-288-3986. You can call or text to that number, but light up the phone lines right now. Don't wait till the end of the show, because I don't want to leave anybody hanging on the line when we close the show. So I'd like to get as many calls in as possible. So that requires you to call in right away. And I am fully aware. I'm getting the messages already. Are we praying for the soul of Dolly Parton? Of course, may she rest in peace. Of course. I mean, it's all over the internet that the very famous and talented Dolly Parton has passed at age 80. So yes, she's in the prayer book. We always pray for the living and the deceased, and we pray for things, natural disasters, things that are happening all around the world. You know, people in trouble, people who are suffering, people who have died, people who are considering some really, you know, dangerous things. We pray ahead of time. Prayer is very important. And that's why we're asking on this show today, this particular episode, what prayer, devotion, or spiritual practice has changed or enhanced your spiritual life? We talked about the rosary yesterday. For me, the rosary, Divine Mercy Chaplet, big game changer for me. Okay. The surrender novena, big game changer for me. I mean, so there's, I love reading scripture on a regular basis. I love it. The living word of God. I love going to adoration. Absolutely. Visiting God, connecting with God. Daily mass, as many times as I can get to daily mass, or I watch it on TV with EWTN. So there's so many things, and I love having the devotion of the icons. I love iconography. I just absolutely love meditating on icons. I have icons all over our home. So that's a real strong prayer devotion that really speaks to me. Okay, I answered the question. Now the phones are lighting up. That's good. I want you to answer the same question. Maybe you don't have really anything that has really touched you in a very deep spiritual way that has advanced your spiritual growth. Let's talk about it today. Let's start bringing things into your life. Remember, a little goes a long way with God. You don't have to spend hours and hours and hours working on a prayer routine. It could be a couple minutes in the morning, a couple minutes in the evening. As every morning I say the St. Michael prayer, and I try to anyway, St. Michael prayer and the guardian angel prayer. Bringing the devotion of the guardian angels into my life has incredibly enhanced my spiritual life. So I want to hear from you. Call or text to this number, 1-833-288-EWTN. That's 833-288-3986. Please call or text. We have a couple open phone lines. I'd love to hear from you. When I come back from the break, Marianne from Alabama is going to be leading this episode. I'm so glad. So Marianne, hold on. Don't go anywhere. I think you're going to share something that I just shared as well. Let's talk about it, because let's get others really hooked on novenas. Absolutely. So maybe a priest or somebody in the parish at one of the adult formation classes introduced a certain practice to you, could you share it with us? The readings of the day, are there certain things that you do that you really feel that when you practice them on a regular basis, it has helped you to gain clarity, to gain an understanding of God, to feel close to God? Have you felt close to the church triumphant, the angels and saints? Have you prayed for the souls in purgatory? Maybe you've made that your mission. Okay, there's some fasting. Let's talk about fasting, definitely. Okay, there's so many angles to this, but I need you to weigh in, and I need you to weigh in quickly. What prayer, devotion, or spiritual practice has enhanced or changed your life? You don't have to be Catholic to call in. I want to hear from all of our Take Two family members that listen that are not Catholic. You are part of the family. Please stop what you're doing on this very busy Wednesday. I know it's very busy. It's hump day. Everybody's tired. It's towards the end of summer. I get it. But guess what? We've got to keep evangelizing. We've got to keep reaching souls. We are getting messages coming in from those that have called and left a message or texted. That's great, but I really want to speak to you. Okay, so consider being a first-time caller. 833-288-EWTN. That's 833-288-3986. And I just want to thank everybody for the continued prayers that you have sent to me. I'm still battling these allergies, sneezing and coughing, and my throat is killing me, but I'm hanging in there because your prayers are carrying me through. So thank you. You definitely are prayer warriors. So I'd love to hear from you today. Maybe you've had a miracle that has happened as you have practiced some of these wonderful devotions, a novena, maybe a 9-day novena or an express novena, the St. Teresa of Calcutta flying novena. And you've had a miracle. Tell us about it. Let's praise God. Let's really open hearts today to really connecting with God. That's what we can do through our lived experiences, our prayer regimen, our routines. Okay. Our routines can actually help others today. Just be thinking like that. Okay. You're the teachers. So call in, fill those last open phone lines, 833-288-3986. I'll be right back. Here's another EWTN Real News Minute.
1: The year 450 AD. Nestorius, the Patriarch of Constantinople, claims that there are two persons in Jesus Christ, one divine and one human. Nestorius also objects to calling Mary the Mother of God and renames her Mother of the Savior. In 431 AD, the Emperor Theodosius II convenes the Council of Ephesus, which condemns Nestorius as a heretic. He is banished and dies in exile. 20 years later, at the Council of Chalcedon, Nestorianism is finally vanquished with the proclamation that Jesus is one divine person with both divine and human natures. Jesus is true God and true man who was born, died, and resurrected. Therefore, Mary is indeed the Mother of God.
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5: This is a Digital Moment with Sandra McDevitt. Did you know there are 6 main linens used to cover the altar during Holy Mass? The altar cloth covers the altar. The corporal, a square piece of linen, is placed on the altar cloth where the consecrated bread and chalice are placed. And thirdly, the pall is a stiff piece of linen over the chalice to prevent particles falling in. Fourthly, the chapel veil covers the paten and chalice before the offertory, and the color follows the liturgical year. Fifthly, the lavabo, the towel the priest uses to dry his hands after the ritual washing. And lastly, the purificator used to dry the chalice after communion. Linens are always rinsed in a special sink, which drains directly to the earth. I'm Sandra McDevitt for EWTN Radio.
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0: 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I so agree with that spotlight because, like I said, when I cannot physically make it to Mass because I'm in the studio for recording or something of that nature, EWTN has us covered with Mass and devotions all day long. It's incredible. Also, I wanted to invite you to call in right now if there's a certain devotion you'd like to introduce to us. You know, a lot of priests have been getting us familiar in their homilies with certain things that they bring into their spiritual life, into their vocation in the priesthood. And maybe you'd like to share that, or you heard a homily where a priest talked about a certain prayer or devotion, or what prayers do you practice on a regular basis? Could you kind of give us your routine? We'd like to hear it. Please dial in 833-288-EWTN. That's 833-288-3986. Okay, Marianne's been waiting so patiently in Bluntsville, Alabama. I'm listening on the EWTN app. Hi, Marianne. Welcome.
7: Hi, Debbie. Thanks for taking the call. Anyway, the surrender novena, hands down. I never heard of it. I had left Alabama for a couple of years and went out to Arizona and lived in Mesa, Holy Cross Parish, phenomenal, Father Larry. Mm-hmm. And I became friends with a couple of the daily Mass goers. And this one wonderful lady, Jeannie, she walked up to me one day and just handed me the surrender novena. And I was like, oh, never heard of it. Well, boy, did I need that novena. So to this day, that was like almost 5 years ago, I say it at least, you know, there's 9 days of it, of course. I say a part of it every day, a couple of them or one of them. And then when I'm really upset or stressed, I have a husband on hospice now. His name is Martin. You can put him in the book if you would.
0: Absolutely.
7: And he, anyway, Jesus, I surrender myself to you. Take care of everything. Boy, if you say it 10 times, you know, minutes later, you have this peace, like, and you know where it came from. Mm-hmm. Certainly not from you. So, yes, I love the surrender novena. And one more thing, I gave it to my son-in-law, who's a wonderful contractor and has a great business, but he gets so stressed because he's a perfectionist. Mm-hmm. Like if he says he's going to be there at 7, he's there a quarter of. If he says he's going to finish the job in a week, it's done in 6 days. Phenomenal young man, Armando. And I gave it to him, and he called me, and he said, Nana, this changed my life. I'm not upset anymore, and when I get upset, I know what to say. So I love, love, love the surrender novena. Mm-hmm. You know, you can get it at gift shops. Probably you guys have it at the gift shop in Irondale. They have it up here at the shrine. Mm-hmm. And I just love it. Love it, love it.
0: Well, I just wanted to reiterate what you said earlier about how saying the, you know, Jesus, you take over, you take the wheel, you, yep. it's, you know, it, saying it over and over again, it instills that confidence that we can have that God's got things covered. And you're talking about this, and I agree with you. I was introduced to the Surrender Novena, actually by Mother Miriam, on a pledge drive.
7: Oh, wow.
0: many years ago. Mm-hmm. And Jerry and I got so hooked on the Surrender Novena. And so I just, I love it as well. That's Father Delindo Rutolo, and you can look it up online, folks, as well. And the Surrender Novena, and you're right, Marianne, they could go to EWTNRC.com and look it up, if they wanted to purchase, like, cards or anything that are associated, or any books associated with it. But Father Delindo Rutolo was a contemporary of Padre Pio. And when people used to come visit Padre Pio from Naples, Padre Pio would say to them, why are you coming here to San Giovanni Rotondo? Why aren't you right there? You've got a holy person right there. And he was referring to Father Delindo Rutolo. So we know that it was a very much of an anointed type of prayer devotion. So we know that just from, having such a great saint as Saint Padre Pio recognizing that, and I just love how you brought that into your life to bring you peace. Especially, you said, your husband Martin is now on hospice, so we will definitely be turning up the prayers even more so for you, Marianne, in this very difficult time. But it's also a very precious time, and when somebody is on hospice, because I believe the veil is very thin, and so there's so many extended graces and blessings that can happen during that very privileged time of a transition. But Marianne, you referred to Holy Cross and Mesa. Boy, you took me down memory lane. I used to work with Father Larry Murta. That's the priest you mentioned, Father Larry. I worked with him in Mesa as well at Christ the King Parish. Beautiful parish, wonderful people that go there, very, very devoted. And it doesn't surprise me that you were introduced to the Surrender Novena there, because they are very big on, it's really interesting. There's certain pockets of Arizona that seem to be more attached or devoted to gathering and praying novenas and really going to perpetual adoration. And that's kind of the area you were referring to in the valley here, Marianne. So I just love that. I also put your son in the prayer book, and I put you as well. What do you say? Anything else? Any other comments as I gave you some time to think about it some more?
7: No, just I'm glad you brought up Father Delindo Rutolo, because I had never heard of him either. And I sort of chuckled too, and you said, yeah, Padre Pio to your people, what are you doing here? You have me in Naples. So, yeah, he had mm-hmm. all the gifts Padre Pio had. Mm-hmm. I never knew. And apparently they were friends too. So, mm-hmm. it was a special time. COVID had just hit, and I wound up doing Uber. It was just a wonderful experience in retrospect. It was bittersweet, but yeah. So now I'm back in Alabama and loving it.
0: Beautiful. Would you keep us posted on Martin's progress? Would you do that?
7: Sure. Yes, yeah. I will. Oh, thank you very much. Yes, please keep him in your prayers.
0: Absolutely.
7: Yep, if you would.
0: How is he? You're very, very welcome. And thank you for trusting us. How is he doing during this time? Is he emotionally okay?
7: I know there's 5 stages of dying because I'm a hospice nurse, but I think he's in denial and he gets impatient. And so I have to be patient and realize what he's going through. Okay. Yes, I just pray that he can face it. And sorry, there's a lawnmower next door.
0: No, that's
7: but anyway,
0: okay.
7: Yeah, mm-hmm. just pray for a grace of final perseverance and a happy death. That's what I pray for. So he's got a very, very, very bad heart. He could go in any minute. It's like, 60% function, and his feet are cold, his hands are cold. It's just sad to watch it. He can't do anything. He's had a mini stroke, so very hard for a man to be in that position. But God love him. So he does offer it up, though.
0: Good. Okay, well, we will definitely, I appreciate how you said that, final perseverance, absolutely, and we will definitely be praying for that. But Marianne, you stay strong. Thank you so much for the work that you do and your beautiful heart. You really got us going today. You got some activity happening here with others responding. So thank you, Marianne.
7: God bless, Debbie. Thank you.
0: God bless you. Stay in touch. Okay, that was a beautiful call from Marianne in Blountsville, Alabama, getting us started talking about the surrender novena. Father Delindo Rotolo, I totally agree with Marianne. Jesus, you take the wheel. It's yours. You've got this covered. Saying that over and over again, instilling that confidence that you can get through anything because God's got it covered. God's got your back. Okay, so that is a very powerful novena. I want to hear some prayer and devotions and devotionals that you participate in that have really helped you. Obviously, the rosary, so powerful. It's one of the best deliverance prayers. We know that. We've heard so many exorcists say that. We know how powerful the rosary is. We know how powerful adoration is. How about do you pick up your Bible and do you read the living word of God? Do you dive into the Bible? Maybe you're one of those Christians that you like to play, I don't know, Bible roulette. I don't necessarily suggest that or promote that sometimes, but I know there are people that say, well, that's what I do. I just let the Bible open in front of me on my lap, and wherever it lands, I read, and I just feel so close to God. Well, maybe that's you. I'd love to hear from you. Maybe you memorize scriptures, chapters and verses of scriptures. Maybe you are that type of person that wants to do that. You want to be able to recall a scripture story or passage very quickly as you are talking to someone. That's a gift, you know. That's an amazing gift. Not everybody can do that. Maybe you're a person that just talks out loud or sings. You use your musical ability, your talents, or to play for God, to sing to God, to talk to God. Maybe that's how you enhance your spiritual life. Could you please share with us? Okay? Maybe you don't do anything at all. Maybe you barely even mention God or think about God during the day. Let's definitely have a chat so we can change that today, because you need to grow closer to God. Okay? That's what I believe. You need to grow closer to God today. Do you want to grow closer to God today? I'll give you some kind of tips on how to do that very quickly if you'll call in. I'm only going to tell you if you call in. So someone's got to call in and ask me. 833-288-EWTN. That's 833-288-3986. Maybe you used to be praying all day long, and then somebody said, man, you're over the top. You gotta pull back a little. You're just one of these really strange Catholics that you're just going around praying all day long, and you pulled back a little. How did that work for you? You know, was that such a good idea? You know, did you feel the pressure from people saying you're too much at church? Has that ever happened to you? That happened to me one year. I had a family member say, you talk too much about God. Now that same family member, this is no joke, this family member constantly talks about God. Can't get enough of God. It's so funny. So be careful when you make, you know, judgments on other people and their spiritual life, because, you know, there'll come a time in your life when you're ready to connect with God, and you'll be that person that is really uber Catholic, and then you're going to feel really bad that you said those things to a loved one, you know, early on. So let people advance in their own spiritual way, in their own spiritual pace, at their own time. Please let that happen, because everybody's on, you know, we're on the road back home to God, okay? But the way we go about that, and the pace and the style, it relates a lot to who we are individually with God. So you don't want to kind of judge that. Your spiritual path is meaning the way, how fast you're going to go or what you're going to do to get closer to God, that's yours. Let somebody else enjoy theirs. Okay, we've got full phone lines plus, and Matt is super busy, so I'm going to give him some time to get everything in order here so we can bring the next Take Two family member on air with us. But I wanted to share what Andy said. Andy called in from South Dakota and left this message. Sometimes people who are contemplating suicide just need someone to listen and encourage them. I talked to a businessman, and he has since thanked me for bringing God and encouragement into his life. Well, as a life coach, Andy, I totally agree with you, because we deal with people occasionally that are just struggling, kind of falling into that despair, and they do need someone to talk to. They need somebody to bounce things off of. And if you really and truly show that you care, you genuinely and you're very authentic with them and you care, they respond. People want to connect heart to heart, soul to soul. They want to feel like somebody is really listening to them and really wants to hear their journey and to understand their sadness and sorrow and to walk with people in that really privileged, compassionate way. That's a Christ-like quality. And so, Andy, keep it up. Way to go. Beautiful. We did have a couple on the lines, and they dropped off. So let me see where I can go next. Not yet. I think I'm going to go to Carol. Okay, Carol in Houston, Texas, listening on Guadalupe Radio Network. Hi, Carol. Welcome.
8: Hey, how are you doing?
0: Doing well. Thank you so much. Thanks for calling in.
8: No, thank y'all for being on the radio all the time. This is like a moment of holiness for me.
0: Oh, I love that. I love that. And it says here on my computer screen that you're super pumped about the Lord. Tell us.
8: Oh, yeah. So when I was very young, I was 15. I turned away from my faith willingly just through sin, having so much authority in my life at that age. And then I ventured off through the world. 15 years later, I was like, something's missing in my life. And then God was like, hello, me. And I started turning back around. I started fighting for my life, realizing I was in warfare and I didn't even realize it. And the devil had me distracted 15 years. Mm-hmm. And then once I turned back, I'm on fire. I'm you know, following everything, taking all the steps, suffering all the steps that I need to suffer because I was away for so long.
0: Okay, wait a minute, Carol. We got to hear the rest of this story. Okay, hold on. You hear that music. We're going to take a quick break. When I come back, you're going to pick up where you left off. We're going to hear the rest of the story, talk some more, and we're going to hopefully get others really pumped as well. So please call in, you guys. We'll be right back.
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10: So, what are you afraid of? Some people are so afraid of the pain they never face their own wounds. So afraid of death they never live. So afraid of being hurt they never form friendships. So afraid of failure they never take risks. Fear stops us from living. St. Paul had reasons to be afraid. From 2 Corinthians he said, 3 times I was beaten with rods, once I was pelted with stones, 3 times shipwrecked. I spent a night and day on open sea. I've been in danger from rivers, bandits, my own countrymen, the Gentiles. But he also wrote, who will separate us from the love of Christ? Trouble or hardships or persecution or famine or nakedness or danger or the sword? No. In all these we are more than conquerors because of him who loved us. What are you afraid of? Our lives are fragile, so fragile it's scary. If we look to ourselves for security, maybe we should be scared. So maybe we shouldn't do that. Trust Him. Be more than a conqueror. 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
0: Okay, I'm asking the question today, what prayer, devotion, or spiritual practice has enhanced or changed your life? 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That's 833-288-3986. We're speaking with Carol in Houston, Texas, and Carol's telling us about her journey. Carol, I need you to rewind just about 15, 20 seconds just for those that just tuned in, and then pick up where you left off about your personal faith journey.
8: Okay, so at 15, I'm going to just start there. At 15, I turned away from the Lord. I started doing me, only my decisions, my will, whatever I wanted. And then fast forward 15 years later, I just realized, like, nothing is satisfying me in life. Nothing is fulfilling me. Nothing is making me happy. Everything's so short-lived. And, like, I asked that question, you know, what's missing? And then, like, a voice arose, Jesus. Mm. And I was like, no way. Like, yes, he is the way. And I started just fighting and turning back to the Lord because I had all of my kids' guardian angels basically nagging me every day that I had to do things right already, and it wouldn't stop. So God set me free from addictions, from a perverse way of living, from all kinds of sins. I think I broke all the Ten Commandments. And even through that, he told me that there is enough divine mercy on in his heart for me if I thrive, if I work hard, and turn my face back to him. Mm. So wow. I've just been fighting the good fight and making all the steps that I need to make to turn back around to fight for all of those, because it's like my space can never be filled in heaven, and I need to fight to be there for those that are going to need me later down the line, you know?
0: Yeah,
8: so
0: yeah.
8: It's not about me anymore. It's about everybody else. It's about what I have to do, what I'm here on earth to do for God. Mm-hmm. That's what my life is. That's what it summed up to be. So
0: you
8: recognize a lot.
0: Yeah, that's huge. So you recognize you have a purpose, and you were searching with other things that trying to fill you, and it didn't work. Well, that's what Saint Augustine said, right? Our hearts are restless until they rest in you, okay? Which means God. And you found. I know it's the statement that people use. I found God, but like you said, he was always there, you know, whispering through the beautiful guardian angels. I love that you have a connection to the guardian angels, and that's so wonderful. So Carol, what would you say to other people right now who are young, they're still on their spiritual path, and they're still in that me phase? What would you say to them, Carol?
8: Take one little step today, then stack it up tomorrow with another little step towards God, and those little steps, that little way, is going to make its way into your heart, and that's where Jesus is going to just march in and say, you finally heard me. You finally took the little steps. It's one thing a day, one little thing a day that you start doing for Jesus. It's gonna start bringing the kingdom all over into your life, into your environment, into your mind, into your heart. And there is nothing in this world that divine mercy cannot wash, cleanse, and purify in your life. There's nothing. Divine mercy is, it's unending, it's eternal. Mm-hmm. He loves you, and he already forgave you. He already died on that cross. Turn around. Don't feel ashamed anymore. Go and confess.
0: Wow. I could listen to you forever, sister. You are amazing. I love your joy. It's coming right through the radio. Thank you so much for sharing your testimony today, because I just feel it in my heart, Carol. You have helped so many souls today, because there's a lot of people thinking that somehow Christianity is some kind of spectator sport where they're sitting on the sidelines just watching life go by, and it's not working. And we may be looking for something that's so complex to fill that void, when really we just have to go straight to connecting with God and his beautiful, like you said, divine mercy. Also, he's a God of justice as well. So we know that we can count on that, and we want that. We want to do things right, but his mercy is just flowing, and we need to tap into it. Carol, you nailed it. Thank you so much.
8: Oh, thank y'all for listening, and don't give up, guys. You're warriors.
0: Amen. Amen, Carol. Call us again, please. Thank you. And you're beautiful. You represented Houston, Texas really well, Carol. Thank you. Okay, Jose is up next. First-time caller from Hampton, New Jersey, listening on the EWTN app. Jose, welcome to the program.
13: Hi. Thank you for having me.
0: Thank you for calling. You go right ahead.
13: Okay, so these last 2 years, I was born and raised a Catholic, but these last 2 years have been the closest that I have ever been to God. Mm-hmm. And one of the one of the devotions that I really do a lot of is a lot of prayers asking for St. Michael, the Archangel, for St. Benedict, for St. Joseph, because I am a father and a husband as well. Mm-hmm. I listen and read a lot about the lives of the saints as well, because the testimonies that they give and the words that God gave them, they really resonate in my heart, and it shows to me how I can change my life and turn my life around. They inspired me so much to follow Christ that me and my wife, we got married this year on July 12th, which is the feast day of St. Teresa of Jesus' parents, the patron saints of marriage, mm-hmm. Because they really made a huge impact on my life. And I also do fasting. Fasting really helped me detach myself from the world and the worldly pleasures, because that's something I had a huge problem with. So, and it's not just during Lent, it's also throughout the year on Friday, I fast, or sometimes during the week, I'll also do a fasting for God, and it helps me detach myself from the world and go closer to Him.
0: Mm-hmm, mm-hmm. That is so cool that you got married on St. Therese's parents' feast day, Saints Louis and Zélie Martine. I was just at their crypt in France. It was so powerful. I was able to put my hand on one of the sacred places right there, where St. Therese grew up, and you know her parents are there, and it was so moving. And to think that you have your anniversary each year, you can use those wonderful two saints, right, that were married, as your role models for your marriage. Have you read their whole entire life story, and then the story of a soul, their daughter St. Therese's story?
13: Well, right now I'm reading the started getting into reading also. I've always wanted to read, but I just kind of started getting into reading. So right now I'm actually reading The Imitation of Christ by Thomas A. Kempis, but mm-hmm. I definitely have The Little Way and the story of her parents in my mm-hmm. library that I've already purchased. So when I'm done with one book, I'll definitely pick up the...
0: Yeah. That is so cool. And then your fasting. I love that. I mean, fasting is so powerful. Jose, what I really appreciate about your story is you can tell you're on a quest. You're on this journey of making sure that you're doing things in a proper way that is pleasing to God with your marriage, with your family. You're moving in that beautiful direction. And I put you down, you and your wife and your family, in the prayer book for continued graces and blessings during this time, because I think as you being that very strong spiritual leader and doing that is so powerful for your family. If you feel comfortable, it's up to you. If you want to give us your wife's first name, I'll put you together as a couple.
13: Yes, her name is Lien Nguyen. It's Lien Nguyen.
0: Nguyen. Got it. Okay. I put you together. That is so wonderful. I'm so glad you called in, and I'm glad you listened to EWTN, and I'm glad you're going deeper with the Lord. Will you check? I know you were a first-time caller, but check in with us again. We'd like to hear, when you go through things spiritually, how that can help others as you're on this journey. Would you do that for us?
13: Definitely. Most definitely. I know that testimony from... I have had a lot of help hearing the testimonies of many people, so I know very well how impactful that can be for anyone.
0: Oh, yeah. Oh, yeah. The Christian witness is so powerful. That's why there's a lot of retreats like Acts Retreat and all sorts of retreats going on in the Catholic churches that people stand up and tell their stories. Stories matter. And that's really going to move other hearts. And you've probably helped other, husbands and dads to step up and say, okay, I need to start taking this on for our family and being a leader and doing this well. And you are. So God bless you, Jose. So awesome. Have a beautiful rest of your day in the great state of New Jersey, okay?
13: Thank you. God bless you, too.
0: Thank you. Thank you. You'll be in touch again real soon. First time callers, you got to call back in within a couple months so we can get to know you, better. So that's always fun to do. Okay. We're going to get to Jim in just a moment. Jim, hang on from Arizona. Don't go anywhere, Jim. I want to share this. This came in from, Austin from Savannah. Listening on the iHeart app, iHeart Radio app. Learning the Hail Mary and the Our Father in Latin, has been so fruitful in my life, particularly at night. I pray as I'm falling asleep, but I've also developed the habit of immediately turning to prayer whenever I stir or wake during the night. I do the same thing. Almost without fail, I fall right back to sleep. So do I. Since beginning this practice, I felt so much more peaceful and rested in the morning. Austin, I so agree with you. I immediately go to prayer if I'm tossing and turning, and I go right back to sleep. It's like the guardian angel say, okay, you're back connected with God, go back to sleep. But I love that you learned the Our Father and the Hail Mary in Latin. That is so powerful and beautiful. Okay, these are great comments coming in, and we've got more. We got some coming in from Midland, Texas, and others want to weigh in via text. That's fine, but I'd love to speak to you. So let's hear what Jim has to say from Arizona, listening on Alexa. Hi, Jim. Welcome.
16: Hello. Hello. You mentioned, special packets in Arizona.
0: Mm-hmm.
16: Surprise, Arizona is another one.
0: Mm-hmm. Yes.
16: We recently, about 3-4 months ago, built the leadership of our pastor. We built a 24-hour adoration chapel.
0: Mm-hmm.
16: And going in that chapel is a moving experience. And it has a very large host and a monstrance. And you feel like you're there with God. Unfortunately, I had some surgery, and I've not been able to go, and I really missed it. But it's Surprise, Arizona, and the surrounding area there.
0: Mm-hmm.
16: Our parish is St. Clair of Assisi Parish.
0: Yes.
16: And
0: mm-hmm.
16: It's a beautiful church,
0: mm-hmm.
16: beautiful adoration chapel. And I wanted to also say that before I had my last surgery,
0: mm-hmm.
16: I did not follow the rosary like I should have.
0: Mm-hmm.
16: And now I'm saying it every day, and it transforms you.
0: Yeah.
16: And I'm trying to find something that Father Mitch Pacwa wrote about what people wore then and what they, what it was like at that time, because he advises to try to put yourself mentally in that time. And I'm trying to do that, even though I haven't got the article yet. But I think it's another moving mystical experience.
0: Mm-hmm.
16: And people think it's a rote repetition, on beads. It's not.
0: Jim, I totally agree. That's why you didn't hear a word coming from me. I was sitting silent as you were sharing with the world about the power of the Most Holy Rosary. You're absolutely spot on. I've seen miracles. We have folks texting in right now that they've seen miracles in praying the rosary. Alonzo from Midland, Texas says, I have seen the rosary work miracles. Someone had been declared brain dead. We prayed the rosary, and the next day the doctor said they weren't brain dead any longer. So we've seen it, Jim. The problem is this world is very loud. And the world is telling us, do something very different to find peace and happiness. Do something that's going to make you feel, feel of pleasure and all sorts of things. And it's so wrong. We have this wonderful toolkit in front of us, which is the Catholic Church, right? With all the great devotionals and all the great, things that we can participate in, like perpetual adoration, if our church has it available. And it's a game changer. It's a spiritual game changer. Jim, I totally agree with you. It was interesting, Jim. I was hoping somebody from the West Side, the West Valley, was going to call in because I have great things that we can participate in, like perpetual adoration, if our church has it available. And it's a game changer. It's a spiritual game changer. Jim, I totally agree.

0: You have a very big, great, wonderful, thriving parish there. But now that you have 24-hour adoration, you watch what happens. Your ministry vibrancy will go up. It's unbelievable what happens when a parish gets 24-hour adoration. Anything you want to say about that, Jim?
1: Well, it's very interesting because we have, you know, 5, 6, 7 people at a time.
0: Wow.
1: For adoration.
0: Adorers? You have six in 1 hour for adorers?
1: Yeah.
0: Okay,
1: and
0: that's amazing.
1: Sometimes more. And there's a, if you get a chance, you go online, you look at the crucifix. Mm-hmm. It is really shows how he must have been suffering. You know, his knees are all torn apart. It really reflects some of the suffering our Lord went through. It's mm-hmm. it's just very touching.
0: Mm-hmm.
1: And then they have the monstrance there.
0: Yeah.
1: With the Eucharist in it. It's beyond belief. Mm-hmm.
0: I'm going to go on your website after we get finished with this episode, Jim, and see if you have pictures there. I just love perpetual adoration chapels, and I think it's so, it speaks a lot of the pastor that is leading the parish and how wonderful they are to be devoted to it, because it's a big ministry, but you're seeing 6 and 7 people show up for hours of adoration. That's huge. Jim, you are blessed, and I love how you promoted the rosary as well. Thank you so much, sir, for calling in, okay?
1: God bless you.
0: Thank you. God bless you as well. So I mentioned Alonzo in Midland, Texas, talking about the power of the rosary. Eddie weighed in by text and said the Axe Retreat. I mentioned the Axe Retreat. Absolutely. How powerful Christian witness is when people stand up and share from their hearts their stories. So incredibly powerful. The Spirit World this weekend, Saturday at 11 a.m. Eastern, and Sunday night, 7 Eastern, on EWTN Radio. The Spirit World offers a Catholic perspective on issues related to angels, demons, and how the spiritual and physical worlds interact. It's hosted by me and Father Mike Driscoll. Okay, this weekend, the reason why I'm bringing it up, this weekend we're talking all about indulgences. So it's very interesting. It goes right in line with the topic we're talking about today. So you can call in too and ask some questions about indulgences. Father Mike Driscoll and I did a deep dive into the history of indulgences and kind of the misunderstandings of some of them. So we're going to be talking about that live this weekend on the Spirit World, 10 a.m. Central, 11 a.m. Eastern. Okay, I'm going fast because we've got a lot of calls. I'm going to try to squeeze everybody in. Rita Marie from California, listening on the iHeartRadio app. Hi, Rita Marie. Welcome.
2: Hi.
0: Hi. You go right
2: Hello.
0: Ahead.
2: Okay. Sorry. Let me put the volume up.
0: Okay.
2: Okay. Can you hear me?
0: Yes.
2: I was washing dishes while I was waiting.
0: That's a good thing to do. Yeah.
2: Yeah, but I love all the stories. And I have to share something with you because I heard people talking about the divine mercy, and of course, the divine mercy for me has a story beyond when I first started hearing about it. So I'm 7 or 8 years old. I'm 71 years old now. I'm 7 or 8 years old. My dad has this picture of the Sacred Heart of Jesus, by the way, which I have now, and it's posted right above the door as you walk out. Every day when he was a steel worker, every day he would bow his head, pray before the Sacred Heart, and leave. And this little kid, probably younger than 7 years old, just running around, you know, and I would watch him. And so then, you know, as time goes on, I'm being a little brat running around. And, you know, Jesus was looking at me, you know. Mm-hmm. I remember thinking, and now, you know, Sacred Heart Jesus is looking at me. And my mom says, better behave because Sacred Heart Jesus is looking at me. That never moved. The furniture moved around. Everything moved around, but that Sacred Heart of Jesus picture just remained there. Mm-hmm. When they passed away and they sold the home, that was many years later, my sister gave me that picture, and that frame came with me. And just about a couple of years ago, you know, we were all talking about the divine mercy and the connection between the Sacred Heart and the divine mercy. Mm-hmm. And I said, is that the same? And yes, lo and behold, it's the same. And I thought, Jesus, you watched me go through all these things, being a bad girl, being rebellious. You know, he saw me going through, you know, the first Fridays. And he watched over me every single moment of my life.

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3: Welcome to Catholic Blitz. 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Are you ready?
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3: All right. The question is, who are the brothers and sisters of Jesus? You got 1 minute. Go. Ooh.
4: All right. Well, the phrase brothers and sisters of Jesus that we have in the English text actually is a translation from the Greek, which is adelphoi, which can mean not just brothers and sisters, but any type of relative, which can be niece, nephew, aunt, or uncle. Because in ancient languages, they didn't make the same distinctions that we do. So when they talk about Jesus' brothers and sisters, they're actually talking about his relatives, because obviously John the Baptist was one of his relatives. So when they talk about Jesus' brothers and sisters, we're not talking about siblings. He has no siblings. Mary had one kid, that was it, and Jesus had no brothers and sisters, biologically speaking, and that's the end.
3: Good job.
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6: Sometimes Christians discern themselves into paralysis. Does God want me to be a priest or get married? Play piano or violin? Date this person or that person? Pepperoni pizza or sausage? St. Augustine saw things more simply. He said, love God and then do what you want. Why? Because if we love God, our hearts will naturally want what He wants for us. God reveals His will through our own heart's longings, our gifts and talents, the input of others who we trust, and the ordinary events of our everyday lives. And while He can break through and speak to us in miraculous ways, even St. Teresa of Avila, who had visions, said to never go into prayer without spiritual reading. Never presume God's going to act outside the ordinary. I know a priest who wasn't sure if he should become a Benedictine or Franciscan. He didn't ask for signs. He took out a ruler and measured which was closest to his house on the map. He's been a happy Franciscan for decades. Keep things simple. This is Chris Stefanik from RealLifeCatholic.com on EWTN Radio.
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9: This is Father Robert Spitzer. In the name of the Father, and of the Son, and of the Holy Spirit. Amen. Heavenly Father, we ask you to put an end to abortion in our country and our culture. We ask that you fill with efficacy all of the various ways in which we're working toward that, our educational initiatives, our evangelization initiatives, even where we have to do public confrontation. Bring it all to fruition in your will, so that eventually people will see the intrinsic dignity that is behind every single unique human life, so that we will never, ever again take up this mystery and kill it with abandon and wantonness. Please, Lord, bring an end to it all. And bring all of our work to fruition in your will. We ask all of these things through Jesus our Lord. Amen. In the name of the Father, and of the Son, and of
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0: I worked in pro baseball for a long time, and we play on Sundays. 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
9: Hello, brothers and sisters. This is Jim and Joy Pinto, and we're here to share with you about God's plan for marriage. At the center of God's plan for marriage is love. And this is love. Not that we've loved God, but that He loves us and gave His Son to be the sacrifice for our sins. God, in His essence, is love. The Trinity, Father, Son, and Holy Spirit, in love. One God, but ministering to one another, ministering to the church, ministering to the world in love. Marriage and family is called to love, and our mission is love, to carry this love to one another in our marriage, to our children, and to the whole world.
10: You know, Jim, in our marriage, when we come to that personal relationship with the Lord, when we know that He loves us no matter what, then we can flesh that out in our marriage with each other, and then with our children, and with our grandchildren, our sons-in-laws, our daughter-in-laws, so that we can then take that love that we have, that He has given us, that unconditional love that Jesus has poured into our hearts, and make it manifest in our marriage, so that we can say, when we totally royally screw up, I'm sorry, please forgive me. And then do that with our children when we're not the perfect parents or we're not the perfect spouse.
9: So faith, hope, and love. And the greatest of these is love. That's the call of marriage and family. And marriage is a sacrament. God has deposited, has lavished upon us His divine love. And we are capable in our marriages and in our family and in walking throughout the face of the earth to reveal God's love. Thank you for being with us this day. May your family and your marriage be strengthened. God bless you.
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21: 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And Psalm 135 are the Hallel or praise Psalms. Not to us, O Lord, not to us, but to your name give the glory. I quote that Psalm all the time in talks, right? Again, because everything we do is not about us. 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
25: 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The month of August is dedicated to the Immaculate Heart of Mary. Let us pray. Hail Mary, full of grace, the Lord is with thee. Blessed art thou among women, and blessed is the fruit of thy womb, Jesus. Holy Mary, Mother of God, pray for us sinners, now.
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27: The Chaplet of Divine Mercy.
28: In the name of the Father, and of the Son, and of the Holy Spirit. Amen.
29: You expired, Jesus, but the source of life gushed forth for souls, and the ocean of mercy opened up for the whole world. O fount of life, unfathomable divine mercy, envelop the whole world and empty yourself out upon us.
27: O blood and water, which gush forth from the heart of Jesus as a fountain of mercy for us, I trust in you. O blood and water, which gush forth from the heart of Jesus as a fountain of mercy for us, I trust in you. O blood and water, which gush forth from the heart of Jesus as a fountain of mercy for us, I trust in you.
29: Our Father, who art in heaven, hallowed be thy name. Thy kingdom come, thy will be done on earth as it is in heaven.
27: Give us this day our daily bread, and forgive us our trespasses, as we forgive those who trespass against us. And lead us not into temptation, but deliver us from evil. Amen.
29: Hail Mary, full of grace, the Lord is with you. Blessed are you among women, and blessed is the fruit of your womb, Jesus.
27: Holy Mary, Mother of God, pray for us sinners now and at the hour of our death. Amen.
29: I believe in God, the Father Almighty, creator of heaven and earth, and in Jesus Christ, his only Son, our Lord, who was conceived by the Holy Spirit, born of the Virgin Mary, suffered under Pontius Pilate, was crucified, died, and was buried. He descended into hell. On the third day, he rose again from the dead. He ascended into heaven and is seated at the right hand of God, the Father Almighty. From there, he will come to judge the living and the dead.
27: I believe in the Holy Spirit, the Holy Catholic Church, the communion of saints, the forgiveness of sins, the resurrection of the body, and life everlasting. Amen.
29: Eternal Father, I offer you the body and blood, soul and divinity of your dearly beloved Son, our Lord Jesus Christ, in atonement for our sins and those of the whole world. For the sake of his sorrowful passion,
27: have mercy on us and on the whole world.
29: For the sake of his sorrowful passion,
27: have mercy on us and on the whole world.
29: For the sake of his sorrowful passion,
27: have mercy on us and on the whole world.
29: For the sake of his sorrowful passion,
27: have mercy on us and on the whole world.
29: For the sake of his sorrowful passion,
27: have mercy on us and on the whole world.
29: For the sake of his sorrowful passion,
27: have mercy on us and on the whole world.
29: For the sake of his sorrowful passion,
27: have mercy on us and on the whole world.
29: For the sake of his sorrowful passion,
27: have mercy on us and on the whole world.
29: For the sake of his sorrowful passion,
27: have mercy on us and on the whole world.
29: For the sake of his sorrowful passion,
27: have mercy on us and on the whole world.
29: Eternal Father, I offer you the body and blood, soul and divinity of your dearly beloved Son, our Lord Jesus Christ, in atonement for our sins and those of the whole world. For the sake of his sorrowful passion,
27: have mercy on us and on the whole world.
29: For the sake of his sorrowful passion,
27: have mercy on us and on the whole world.
29: For the sake of his sorrowful passion,
27: have mercy on us and on the whole world.
29: For the sake of his sorrowful passion,
27: have mercy on us and on the whole world.
29: For the sake of his sorrowful passion,
27: have mercy on us and on the whole world.
29: For the sake of his sorrowful passion,
27: have mercy on us and on the whole world.
29: For the sake of his sorrowful passion,
27: have mercy on us and on the whole world.
29: For the sake of his sorrowful passion,
27: have mercy on us and on the whole world.
29: For the sake of his sorrowful passion,
27: have mercy on us and on the whole world.
29: For the sake of his sorrowful passion,
27: have mercy on us and on the whole world.
29: Eternal Father, I offer you the body and blood, soul and divinity of your dearly beloved Son, our Lord Jesus Christ, in atonement for our sins and those of the whole world. For the sake of his sorrowful passion,
27: have mercy on us and on the whole world.
29: For the sake of his sorrowful passion,
27: have mercy on us and on the whole world.
29: For the sake of his sorrowful passion,
27: have mercy on us and on the whole world.
29: For the sake of his sorrowful passion,
27: have mercy on us and on the whole world.
29: For the sake of his sorrowful passion,
27: have mercy on us and on the whole world.
29: For the sake of his sorrowful passion,
27: have mercy on us and on the whole world.
29: For the sake of his sorrowful passion,
27: have mercy on us and on the whole world.
29: For the sake of his sorrowful passion,
27: have mercy on us and on the whole world.
29: For the sake of his sorrowful passion,
27: have mercy on us and on the whole world.
29: For the sake of his sorrowful passion,
27: have mercy on us and on the whole world.
29: Eternal Father, I offer you the body and blood, soul and divinity of your dearly beloved Son, our Lord Jesus Christ, in atonement for our sins and those of the whole world. For the sake of his sorrowful passion,
27: have mercy on us and on the whole world.
29: For the sake of his sorrowful passion,
27: have mercy on us and on the whole world.
29: For the sake of his sorrowful passion,
27: have mercy on us and on the whole world.
29: For the sake of his sorrowful passion,
27: have mercy on us and on the whole world.
29: For the sake of his sorrowful passion,
27: have mercy on us and on the whole world.
29: For the sake of his sorrowful passion,
27: have mercy on us and on the whole world.
29: For the sake of his sorrowful passion,
27: have mercy on us and on the whole world.
29: For the sake of his sorrowful passion,
27: have mercy on us and on the whole world.
29: For the sake of his sorrowful passion,
27: have mercy on us and on the whole world.
29: For the sake of his sorrowful passion,
27: have mercy on us and on the whole world.
29: Eternal Father, I offer you the body and blood, soul and divinity of your dearly beloved Son, our Lord Jesus Christ, in atonement for our sins and those of the whole world. For the sake of his sorrowful passion,
27: have mercy on us and on the whole world.
29: For the sake of his sorrowful passion,
27: have mercy on us and on the whole world.
29: For the sake of his sorrowful passion,
27: have mercy on us and on the whole world.
29: For the sake of his sorrowful passion,
27: have mercy on us and on the whole world.
29: For the sake of his sorrowful passion,
27: have mercy on us and on the whole world.
29: For the sake of his sorrowful passion,
27: have mercy on us and on the whole world.
29: For the sake of his sorrowful passion,
27: have mercy on us and on the whole world.
29: For the sake of his sorrowful passion,
27: have mercy on us and on the whole world.
29: For the sake of his sorrowful passion,
27: have mercy on us and on the whole world.
29: For the sake of his sorrowful passion,
27: have mercy on us and on the whole world. Holy God, holy mighty one, holy immortal one, have mercy on us and on the whole world.
28: Holy God, Holy Mighty One, Holy Immortal One, have mercy on us and on the whole world. Holy God, Holy Mighty One, Holy Immortal One, have mercy on us and on the whole world.
29: Eternal God, in whom mercy is endless and the treasury of compassion inexhaustible, look kindly upon us and increase your mercy in us, that in difficult moments we might not despair nor become despondent, but with great confidence submit ourselves to your holy will, which is love and mercy itself.
28: In the name of the Father, and of the Son, and of the Holy Spirit, amen.
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1: Welcome, friends. This is Peter Herbeck, your host. I hope you're doing well, starting your day and starting it with prayer, starting with some time with the Lord, and glad you could join me. This week, if you haven't had a chance to join us, we've been looking at some of the end-time plan that the Word of God unfolds for us in the Catechism, the words of Jesus and the apostles about what the final battle is going to look like and what are the key elements that we are called to pay attention to. And in particular, we began Monday with the words of Jesus from Mark 13, one of the letters that address the Olivet Discourse, which Mark in chapter 13, Matthew chapter 24, Luke chapter 21, all record what Jesus had to say about the destruction of the temple, but also elements that are going to be present at the end times. And he's exhorting the apostles, and he continues to exhort us through his living word, through the teaching of the church, to stay awake, to be alert, to be watchful. And above all else, the most consistent thing he said is, don't be led astray. Don't be deceived. Be careful. The devil prowls around like a roaring lion. Now here's Peter just echoing the same exhortation that Jesus gave. The Antichrist is going to be at work in the earth, Paul tells us. This, we know the satanic power is already present. His demons are deployed. Huge deceptions are happening in our time. People are being deceived. There is a kind of apostasy happening. I don't know if it's the final one, but the collapse of the church throughout the West in particular, the collapse of Christendom, it's shocking the level at which people have turned away from the Lord and refused to pass the faith on to their children. So we're living in what might be like a kind of dress rehearsal of what's coming, because one of the signs that Jesus spoke about and that the apostles reminded us of is the apostasy, the great falling away, and the Catechism takes it up. Yesterday, we took the section from Paul's second letter to the Thessalonians, chapter 2 in particular, where he describes the rise of the man of lawlessness, the Antichrist, and what are the elements behind it. I'll just give a little bit of a summary. And then I want to take a look at the paragraphs from the Catechism, some of them, that really help give us the Catholic mind about the events that Jesus spoke about and the apostles spoke about. Because if you follow this at all, you'll understand that across the Christian community, there's a wide perspective on understanding. Maybe there's five or six primary ways of looking at the end times that are out there. And the Catholic Church has a particular perspective on all of those. And most of it is expressed in the Catechism. And it's very helpful to see and understand. We're called by Jesus to watch and wait, to be alert. He said, be careful. Be ready to read the signs. There will be signs that appear. There will be events that appear. And they will point to the final events that are going to come. So we're supposed to remain in a posture of alertness, being awake. And again, as I was saying with Peter, as he began to say, be careful. The devil's a roaring lion prowling around seeking someone to devour. Resist him and he will flee. If you're baptized into Christ, you've got power. You've got the sacraments, the Word of God. You've got the prayers of the church. You've got the prayers of the saints. You've got the indwelling of the Holy Spirit in your life. You're in the family of God. You've got all you need to be alert, to be awake, to drive away the strategies of the enemy, to walk in the freedom of the sons and daughters of God in joy, and to be able to read what the church teaches in the Scripture without getting discouraged by it. It's very rare that these things that we're talking about are addressed in homilies, even in the church, or even in theological formation classes, unless you take something specifically on this. Even though this was a big theme in the Scriptures, in the life of the apostles, not only in the teaching of Jesus, but the life of the apostles. A lot of people don't want to talk about it because they think it's bad news or it scares them or they don't want to do this, and even can come to the point of saying, well, this is really not something we need to address. It's not accepted by some of the teachers in the church. They think it's hyperbole, and it scares people, and it doesn't really communicate the love of Jesus. People get all wrapped up and confused in silly ways of thinking like that, and that's the kind of deception that Jesus is talking about. Friends, there is not a word that Jesus spoke to us. Every word Jesus spoke to us is a word given to us in love. He spoke the truth. He is the truth. He lived the truth. There's no love without the truth, and there's no truth without love, and it was all incarnate in the person of Jesus, who is the one who came from the Father, who knows it all. And he spoke the truth to us, and it continues to come to us in God's word and in the teaching of the church. So again, just some key themes from 2 Thessalonians chapter 2, verse 3, for example. The passage describes the final shaking that's going to come, what's going to unfold. Let no one deceive you in any way, for that day will not come unless the rebellion comes first, when the man of lawlessness is revealed, the son of perdition. Again, it's going to be revealed on that day, the apostasy that's going to accompany it, the falling away from the faith, and the tribulation is going to be a great trial that's going to be ushered in by the Antichrist, and the Christian people are going to be persecuted intensely. There will be this battle, but none of that will unfold until the Antichrist emerges, and this evil plan of Satan, his final attack on the church, is being restrained, the passage said. It's being held back. We don't know who the restrainer is. Is it God the Father? Is it the church itself? Is it the prayers of the saints? It's some of it that refers to the temple, ultimate destruction, the destruction of the temple in 70 AD. It's the Romans who were kind of holding back, and the restrainer, eventually Rome brought it down. But the words of Jesus was both applied to what was happening, was going to happen to the Jewish people, was going to happen to the temple, but also it leads us into the final battle. There's types, and then there's the ultimate final battle. And that's what Paul's talking about here. And St. Michael the Archangel may be the restrainer. I've heard priests say St. Joseph is the restrainer. We don't know for sure. But here's key things Paul doesn't want us to forget. Those events are going to happen. The man of lawlessness will arise. In the Catechism, paragraph 675, talks about a supreme religious deception is going to emerge in the person of the Antichrist, which will go forth from him, and it's going to seduce huge portions of the world and of the church. Paragraph 2, verse 10, the coming of the lawless one by the activity of Satan will be with all power and with pretended signs and wonders. The Antichrist is going to be supercharged with demonic spiritual power like no one else ever has in the history of the world. That is the demonic, the dark power. And it'll go forward in great power, and there will be pretended signs and wonders, not actual signs and wonders. He's going to be able to delude people. How he does that, we'll be able to know if you're standing in the light of Christ and have the mind of Christ, and with all wicked deception, everything he's got to deceive the human race, to capture our imagination, either through wonder or through fear, whatever it is, he's going to be full on to deceive us, and he's going to want us to turn away from the truth. And Paul says, all those who fall to that deception will perish. Why? Because they refuse to love the truth and to be saved. Catechism. Here's a few things from key paragraphs. Paragraph 668, Christ died and lived again, that he might be Lord both of the dead and of the living. Christ's ascension into heaven signifies his participation in his humanity, in God's power and authority. Jesus Christ is Lord. He possesses all power in heaven and earth, and he's the one who's far above all rule and authority and power and dominion, for the Father has put all things under his feet, and that's the including the destiny of creation, the destiny of your life, and the destiny of the fallen angels, and all the destiny of those who die in sin, and the destiny of those who die in the Lord. It's all in his hands. Christ is Lord of the cosmos and of history. In him, human history and indeed all creation are set forth and transcendently fulfilled in Jesus. 669, as the Lord, Christ is also the head of the church, which is his body, taken up to heaven and glorified after he had thus fully accomplished his mission. Christ dwells on earth in his church. The redemption is the source of the authority that Christ, by virtue of the Holy Spirit, exercises over the church. The kingdom of Christ is already present in mystery on earth, the seed and the beginning of the kingdom, and that's the church. That's the church. Paragraph 671. Though already present in his church, Christ's reign is nevertheless yet to be fulfilled with power and great glory by the king's return to earth. This reign is still under attack by evil powers, even though they have been defeated definitively by Christ's Passover, that is, his crucifixion, passion, death, and resurrection. Until everything is subjected to him, until there be realized new heavens and a new earth in which justice dwells, the Pilgrim Church, in her sacraments and institutions, which belong to this present age, carries the mark of this world which will pass. And she herself takes her place among the creatures which groan in travail, yet and await the revelation of the sons of God. That is why Christians pray above all in the Eucharist to hasten Christ's return by saying to him, Maranatha, O Lord, come. Come, Lord Jesus. Paragraph 672. Before the ascension, Christ affirmed that the hour had not yet come for the glorious establishment of his messianic kingdom awaited by Israel, which according to the prophets was to bring all men the definitive order of justice, love, and peace. According to the Lord, the present time is the time of the Spirit and of witness, but it's also a time marked by distress and the trial of evil, which does not spare the church, and it ushers in the struggles of the last days. It is a time of waiting and watching. Paragraph 674. The glorious Messiah's coming is suspended at every moment of history until his recognition by all Israel. For a hardening has come upon part of Israel in their unbelief toward Jesus. So this is the prophetic role that Israel still plays. It's part of God's end time plan that the all of Israel, that is those who did not believe, first of all, it's a small portion of Jews believed in Jesus, beginning with the apostles and Our Lady and everyone. And there's always been Jewish believers in Jesus. Actually, the numbers of Jewish believers in Jesus is growing in a very surprising way, to a very surprising degree in our time. I don't have time to get into that right now, maybe talk about it next week. But here's what Paul tells us, that all Israel is going to recognize Jesus before he comes. They're going to cry out with everyone else, come Lord Jesus. And what that's going to demonstrate is not that they have their own saving path, their own saving covenant, because there is only one saving covenant. It's the covenant in the blood of Jesus Christ. But they're going to confess Jesus. And by that confession of Jesus, will enter the body of Christ. And we don't know what all means. Is it going to be all the Jews on the earth? We don't know. Is it going to be all the Jews living in Israel? We don't know. But God knows. Paul echoes, for if their rejection, that is the Jews, means reconciliation of the world, that is the gospel going to the Gentiles, what will their acceptance mean but life from the dead? The full inclusion of the Jews in the Messiah's salvation in the wake of the full number of the Gentiles, after that happens, will enable the people of God to achieve the measure of the stature of the fullness of Christ, in which God may be all in all. So it's by God's plan, an expression of God's faithfulness. God is faithful to his covenants. He's faithful to the people of Israel. He's going to give them a chance, and they will cry out for him. It's the mystery of Israel. It's the mystery of God's plan. It's important to pray for the Jewish people and that they fulfill God's purposes for them. Friends, I hope you can join me for one more day. We're going to dig a little bit deeper tomorrow. God bless you.
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7: Ever wonder about the power of prayer? St. John Chrysostom states that prayer and converse with God is a supreme good. 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Let God's infinite light be your guiding light. 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
8: 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Chesterton says, there have been times in history when the Church has been wedded to the world, but it's always been widowed by the world.
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0: The Luminous Mysteries of the Holy Rosary with Mother Angelica and the nuns of Our Lady of the Angels Monastery.
1: In the name of the Father, and of the Son, and of the Holy Spirit.
2: Amen.
1: I believe in God, the Father Almighty, creator of heaven and earth, and in Jesus Christ, his only Son, our Lord, who was conceived by the Holy Spirit, born of the Virgin Mary, suffered under Pontius Pilate, was crucified, died, and was buried. He descended into hell. The third day he rose again from the dead. He ascended into heaven and sits at the right hand of God, the Father Almighty, from whence he shall come to judge the living and the dead.

0: Our Father, who art in heaven, hallowed be thy name. Thy kingdom come, thy will be done on earth as it is in heaven.
1: Yes.

0: full of grace, the Lord is with thee. Blessed art thou among women, and blessed is the fruit of thy womb, Jesus.
1: Holy Mary, Mother of God, pray for us sinners now and at the hour of our death. Amen.
0: Hail Mary, full of grace, the Lord is with thee. Blessed art thou among women, and blessed is the fruit of thy womb, Jesus.
1: Holy Mary, Mother of God, pray for us sinners now and at the hour of our death. Amen.
0: Hail Mary, full of grace, the Lord is with thee. Blessed art thou amongst women, and blessed is the fruit of thy womb, Jesus.
1: Holy Mary, Mother of God, pray for us sinners now and at the hour of our death. Amen.
0: Glory be to the Father, and to the Son, and to the Holy Spirit.
1: As it was in the beginning, is now, and ever shall be, world without end. Amen.
0: The first luminous mystery, the baptism of Christ in the Jordan.
2: When Jesus stood in the Jordan to be baptized by John, the Spirit hovered over him. He was anointed by the Spirit as Redeemer and Savior.
0: Our Father, who art in heaven, hallowed be thy name, thy kingdom come, thy will be done on earth as it is in heaven.
1: Give us
0: of grace, the Lord is with thee. Blessed art thou amongst the women, and blessed is the fruit of thy womb, Jesus.
1: Holy Mary, Mother of God, pray for us sinners now and at the hour of our death. Amen.
0: Hail Mary, full of grace, the Lord is with thee. Blessed art thou amongst women, and blessed is the fruit of thy womb, Jesus.

0: amongst women, and blessed is the fruit of thy womb, Jesus.
1: Holy Mary, Mother of God, pray for us sinners now and at the hour of our death. Amen.
0: Hail Mary, full of grace, the Lord is with thee. Blessed art thou amongst women, and blessed is the fruit of thy womb, Jesus.
1: Holy Mary, Mother of God, pray for us sinners now and at the hour of our death. Amen.
0: Hail Mary, full of grace, the Lord is with thee. Blessed art thou amongst women, and blessed is the fruit of thy womb, Jesus.
1: Holy Mary, Mother of God, pray for us sinners now and at the hour of our death. Amen.
0: Hail Mary, full of grace, the Lord is with thee. Blessed art thou amongst women, and blessed is the fruit of thy womb.

0: of grace, the Lord is with thee. Blessed art thou amongst women, and blessed is the fruit of thy womb, Jesus.
1: Holy Mary, Mother of God, pray for us sinners now and at the hour of our death. Amen.
0: Hail Mary, full of grace, the Lord is with thee. Blessed art thou among women, and blessed is the fruit of thy womb, Jesus.
1: Holy Mary, Mother of God, pray for us sinners now and at the hour of our death. Amen.
0: Glory be to the Father, and to the Son, and to the Holy Spirit.
1: As it was in the beginning, is now, and ever shall be, world without end. Amen.
0: Oh, my Jesus.
1: Forgive us our sins, save us from fires in hell, and lead all souls to heaven, especially those who most need thy mercy.
0: The second luminous mystery, the wedding feast at Cana.
2: At the wedding feast of Cana, Jesus began his public life by changing water into wine, and he ended it by changing bread and wine into his body and blood.
0: Our Father, who art in heaven, hallowed be thy name. Thy kingdom come, thy will be done on earth as it is in heaven.
1: Give us.
0: Full of grace, the Lord is with thee. Blessed art thou among women, and blessed is the fruit of thy womb, Jesus.
1: Holy Mary, Mother of God, pray for us sinners now and at the hour of our death. Amen.
0: Hail Mary, full of grace, the Lord is with thee. Blessed art thou amongst women, and blessed is the fruit of thy womb, Jesus.
1: Holy Mary, Mother of God, pray for us sinners now and at the hour of our death. Amen.
0: Hail Mary, full of grace, the Lord is with thee. Blessed art thou among women, and blessed is the fruit of thy womb, Jesus.
1: Holy Mary, Mother of God, pray for us sinners now and at the hour of our death. Amen.
0: Hail Mary, full of grace, the Lord is with thee. Blessed art thou amongst women, and blessed is the fruit of thy womb, Jesus.
1: Holy Mary, Mother of God, pray for us sinners, now and at the hour of our death. Amen.
0: Hail Mary, full of grace, the Lord is with thee. Blessed art thou among women, and blessed is the fruit of thy womb, Jesus.
1: Holy Mary, Mother of God, pray for us sinners now and at the hour of our death. Amen.
0: Hail Mary, full of grace, the Lord is with thee. Blessed art thou amongst women, and blessed is the fruit of thy womb, Jesus.

0: fruit of thy womb, Jesus.
1: Holy Mary, Mother of God, pray for us sinners now and at the hour of our death. Amen.
0: Hail Mary, full of grace, the Lord is with thee. Blessed art thou amongst women, and blessed is the fruit of thy womb, Jesus.
1: Holy Mary, Mother of God, pray for us sinners, now and at the hour of our death. Amen.
0: Hail Mary, full of grace, the Lord is with thee. Blessed art thou among women, and blessed is the fruit of thy womb, Jesus.
1: Holy Mary,
0: Hail Mary, full of grace, the Lord is with thee. Blessed art thou among women, and blessed is the fruit of thy womb, Jesus.
1: Holy Mary, Mother of God, pray for us sinners, now and at the hour of our death. Amen.
0: Glory be to the Father, and to the Son, and to the Holy Spirit.
1: As it was in the beginning, is now, and ever shall be. World without end. Amen.
0: O my Jesus,
1: forgive us our sins, save us from the fires of hell, and lead all souls to heaven, especially those who most need thy mercy.
0: The third luminous mystery, the announcement of the kingdom.
2: Infinite holiness made himself available and approachable to sinful creatures. The touch of his hand sent healing power through their bodies, exalted their souls, and made them seek only the kingdom.
0: Our Father, who art in heaven, hallowed be thy name. Thy kingdom come, thy will be done on earth as it is in heaven.
1: Give us this day our daily bread, and forgive us our trespasses, as we forgive those who trespass against us. And lead us not into temptation, but deliver us from evil. Amen.
0: Hail Mary, full of grace, the Lord is with thee. Blessed art thou among women, and blessed is the fruit of thy womb, Jesus.
1: Amen.
0: Hail Mary, full of grace, the Lord is with thee. Blessed art thou among women, and blessed is the fruit of thy womb, Jesus.
1: Holy Mary, Mother of God, pray for us sinners now and at the hour of our death. Amen.
0: Hail Mary, full of grace, the Lord is with thee. Blessed art thou among women, and blessed is the fruit of thy womb, Jesus.
1: Holy Mary, Mother of God, pray for us sinners now and at the hour of our death. Amen.
0: Hail Mary, full of grace, the Lord is with thee. Blessed art thou among women, and blessed is the fruit of thy womb, Jesus.
1: Holy Mary, Mother of God, pray for us sinners now and at the hour of our death.
0: Hail Mary, full of grace, the Lord is with thee. Blessed art thou amongst women, and blessed is the fruit of thy womb, Jesus.

0: Lord is with thee. Blessed art thou amongst women, and blessed is the fruit of thy womb, Jesus.
1: Holy Mary, Mother of God, pray for us sinners now and at the hour of our death. Amen.
0: Hail Mary, full of grace, the Lord is with thee. Blessed art thou amongst women, and blessed is the fruit of thy womb, Jesus.
1: Holy Mary, Mother of God, pray for us sinners now and at the hour of our death. Amen.
0: Hail Mary, full of grace, the Lord is with thee. Blessed art thou among women, and blessed is the fruit of thy womb, Jesus.
1: Amen.

0: grace, the Lord is with thee. Blessed art thou amongst women, and blessed is the fruit of thy womb, Jesus. Be to the Father, and to the Son, and to the Holy Spirit.
1: As it was in the beginning, is now, and ever shall be, world without end. Amen.
0: O my Jesus,
1: forgive us our sins, save us from the fires of hell, lead all souls to heaven, especially those who most need thy mercy.
0: The fourth luminous mystery, the Transfiguration.
2: The Holy Spirit gives us power to be transformed into Jesus, so that one day the Father will look at each soul and say, "This is my Son, this is my image."
0: Our Father, who art in heaven, hallowed be thy name. Thy kingdom come, thy will be done on earth as it is in heaven.
1: Give us
0: grace, the Lord is with thee. Blessed art thou among women, and blessed is the fruit of thy womb, Jesus.
1: Holy Mary, Mother.
0: Hail Mary, full of grace, the Lord is with thee. Blessed art thou among women, and blessed is the fruit

0: Full of grace, the Lord is with thee. Blessed art thou amongst women, and blessed is the fruit of thy womb, Jesus.
1: Holy Mary, Mother of God, pray for us sinners now and at the hour of our death. Amen.
0: Hail Mary, full of grace, the Lord is with thee. Blessed art thou among women, and blessed is the fruit of thy womb, Jesus.
1: Holy Mary, Mother of God, pray for us sinners now and at the hour of our death. Amen.
0: Hail Mary, full of grace, the Lord is with thee. Blessed art thou among women, and blessed is the fruit of thy womb, Jesus.
1: Holy Mary,
0: Hail Mary, full of grace, the Lord is with thee. Blessed art thou amongst the women, and blessed is the fruit of thy womb, Jesus.
1: Holy Mary, Mother of God, pray for us sinners now and at the hour of our death. Amen.
0: Hail Mary, full of grace, the Lord is with thee. Blessed art thou among women, and blessed is the fruit of thy womb, Jesus.

0: And blessed is the fruit of thy womb, Jesus.
1: Holy Mary, Mother of God, pray for us sinners now and at the hour of our death. Amen.
0: Hail Mary, full of grace, the Lord is with thee. Blessed art thou amongst women, and blessed is the fruit of thy womb, Jesus.
1: Holy Mary, Mother of God, pray for us sinners now and at the hour of our death. Amen.
0: Glory be to the Father, and to the Son, and to the Holy Spirit.
1: As it was in the beginning, is now, and ever shall be, world without end. Amen.
0: O my Jesus,
1: forgive us our sins, save us from the fires of hell, lead all souls to heaven, especially those who most need thy mercy.
0: The fifth luminous mystery, the institution of the Eucharist.
2: We see your face at the Last Supper, Lord Jesus, as you looked up to heaven to the Father who sent you and gave him thanks and praise. Your word changes what was created into the uncreated, the finite into the infinite.
0: Our Father who art in heaven, hallowed be thy name. Thy kingdom come, thy will be done on earth as it is in heaven.
1: Give us this day our daily bread, and forgive us our trespasses, as we forgive those who trespass against us. And lead us not into temptation, but deliver us from evil. Amen.
0: Hail Mary, full of grace, the Lord is with thee. Blessed art thou among women, and blessed is the fruit of thy womb, Jesus.

0: Blessed art thou amongst women, and blessed is the fruit of thy womb, Jesus.
1: Holy Mary, Mother of God, pray for us sinners now and at the hour of our death. Amen.
0: Hail Mary, full of grace, the Lord is with thee. Blessed art thou among women, and blessed is the fruit of thy womb, Jesus.

0: vessel of grace, the Lord is with thee. Blessed art thou among women, and blessed is the fruit of thy womb, Jesus.
1: Holy Mary, Mother of God, pray for us sinners now and at the hour of our death. Amen.
0: Hail Mary, full of grace, the Lord is with thee. Blessed art thou amongst the women, and blessed is the fruit of thy womb, Jesus.
1: Holy Mary, Mother of God, pray for us sinners now and at the hour of our death. Amen.
0: Hail Mary, full of grace, the Lord is with thee. Blessed art thou amongst women, and blessed is the fruit of thy womb, Jesus.

0: is with thee. Blessed art thou amongst women, and blessed is the fruit of thy womb, Jesus.
1: Holy Mary, Mother of God, pray for us sinners now and at the hour of our death. Amen.
0: Hail Mary, full of grace, the Lord is with thee. Blessed art thou amongst women, and blessed is the fruit of thy womb, Jesus.
1: Holy Mary,
0: Hail Mary, full of grace, the Lord is with thee. Blessed art thou amongst women, and blessed is the fruit of thy womb, Jesus.
1: Holy Mary, Mother of God, pray for us sinners now and at the hour of our death. Amen.
0: Glory be to the Father, and to the Son, and to the Holy Spirit.
1: As it was in the beginning, is now, and ever shall be, world without end. Amen.
0: O my Jesus,
1: forgive us our sins, save us from the fires of hell, and lead all souls to heaven, especially those who most need thy mercy.
0: Hail, Holy Queen.

0: Pray for us, Holy Mother of God.
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0: Let us pray. 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
1: whose only begotten

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1: And may the souls of the departed, the mercy of God, rest in peace.
0: In the name of the Father, and the Son, and the Holy Spirit.
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3: All right, your question is, can someone be rebaptized? And you have 1 minute.
4: No. Next question. Okay. The long answer would be the baptism belongs like with confirmation and holy orders. We call that an indelible mark. You only receive baptism once, confirmation once, you're ordained a deacon once, you're ordained a priest, and those who are bishops are ordained a bishop once. Now, so it leaves this indelible mark on your soul that even when you die and you go into heaven, it is there for all eternity. Now, other sacraments like penance and Eucharist and anointing of the sick, you can receive multiple times. And then matrimony, well, obviously you only marry once, but if your spouse dies, then you can have the sacrament again. I hope that answers it.
3: Okay. Good job. Come back again for more Catholic Blitz.
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0: Moved by the Spirit.
1: Anyone who lives in love lives in God. And God lives in him.
0: What a wonderful thing is our church. This whole network is built on trust. The essence of evangelization is to tell everybody Jesus loves you. We're all called to be great saints. Don't miss the opportunity. Welcome. We have a beautiful group of our family here this evening, and a great big group out there with you. You know, we talked about the stations, and then we talked about the Our Father last week. And I would like to talk this evening about an act of contrition. Now, what is an act of contrition, huh? Well, it's a formula, but you don't need to say that formula, but it really says that you are sorry for all your sins. Now, why do you have to do that? And you wouldn't think that we would even have to talk about it. Because you'd think, well, you know you committed sin, so you're going to say you said you committed sin. You're going to go to confession to get reunited to God, maybe even to the church. So why do you have to say you're sorry? Well, because if you don't, you're not really sorry. You have to say, I'm sorry. And you can't say that until you know you did something wrong. Today, society. And unfortunately, in some parts of the church, they don't train you to examine your conscience. You see, that seems to be a no-no today. Why? Well, you make people feel bad. That's exactly what I want to do. You got the point. I want to make you feel bad. See, if you go on sinning, say you tell a lie. Well, everybody tells a lie. What does that mean, everybody tells a lie? First of all, everybody doesn't tell lies. And secondly, how does that affect you? But if you do, you can tell a lie over and over. And the first thing you know, you begin to believe it. The bad thing is, every time you tell it, you change it. But you don't know you changed it. It's so ingrained in your mind, a lie, that you begin to believe it. You say, but that can't be. Oh, yeah, we do that a lot. And we don't understand what a lie is. Did you ever hear the old saying, you know, it's only a white lie? What's a white lie? Well, it's not too bad. What does it mean, not too bad? A lie is a lie. Well, if I tell somebody to tell somebody I'm not home, it's just a white lie. It's a lie. It doesn't mean white lie. I never understood what that meant. It's like the woman who told her son when she saw somebody coming, she didn't want to talk to her, he's coming to the door. She says, go tell him I'm not home. So he opens the door and says, my mother said to tell you she's not home. But see, he didn't know how to tell a lie. She told him, tell him I'm not home. Did my mother tell you I'm not home? But we don't have a sensitive conscience anymore. Because the world lies. How you know that? Did you ever see an ad? Any ad? Well, your ads can't lie. Oh, do they lie? Did you ever see, you know what ads I hate? And I don't watch television that much. In fact, at all, hardly. But they'll have an ad and they'll have four different kinds of pain relievers. And they're visible. You know exactly what they are. And what they're saying is none of these work, but ours works. That's a lie. They all work. If you look at the label, they all got the same thing. Basically, the same thing. Maybe one element, caffeine, is different. But you could take an aspirin and a Coke, you'd have the same thing. But they lie. Labels, new. New. You go and you get a can, and you look. You have to look. At the very bottom of the contents is something new. So you buy. If we took the word new out of our vocabulary, advertising agencies would go out of business. They wouldn't know what to say. So we are so accustomed, we are insensitive to lies. See? So our conscience must be sensitive. Not scrupulous, not guilty the wrong way, but sensitive. When you lie, do you feel bad about it? Some people think God can't lie. They get red in the face. Their eyes go narrow like this. And you say, here it comes. They don't know how to lie, thank God. But you see, you need to feel, after you have told a lie, something inside, very uncomfortable. We call that conscience. Today, we're geared to no conscience. We're geared to kill our conscience, because nothing is a sin. Now, an act of contrition. An act of contrition says, "Oh my God. Oh my God." It starts out with, "Oh my God." From the very beginning, you are acknowledging God as your superior, your father, your Lord, your master. Oh my God. Right away, you put yourself in a mood of repentance. Repentance. Now, if I have said, "Oh my God," why do I make a cry to God? We go on and we say, "I am heartily sorry." I like the word heartily. You don't hear it anymore. That kind of dates me, but I don't mind being dated. It's what we call pre-Vatican word. It is not inclusive language. It is not political language. I am heartily sorry. Plain, good old English. From the heart. Political language, inclusive language, you don't know what they said. They're trying to make the whole world diplomats. Did you ever talk to a diplomat? You haven't the slightest idea what he said to you. I talked to a few one time and I left and they said, "What did you say?" I said, "I don't know." He said, "You look very attentive." I said, "I was trying to figure out what he was saying." They're the only people in the world that can tell you to go down, you know where? And you'd never know they said it. It's a special training. They have diplomatic schools. They'll tell you how to say something that nobody understands, how to make everybody feel good, and how to say, in time, things are definitely going to be better. You're supposed to be better from that point on. Nothing ever changes. That's a sophisticated lie. Educated, too. That's an educated, sophisticated lie. Professors can do that, although they're not lying and not being diplomatic. But if you find a professor that's an atheist, he'll walk you around the world, tell you there is no God in big words. Woo. And the fact you don't understand the words, you're convinced he's right. I had a boy come here one time years and years ago, and he was, so excited about this professor. Oh, I never heard such a presentation. I said, oh, wonderful. What did he say? He said, I don't know. I said, what do you mean you don't know? You just told me it was beautiful, it was wonderful. Oh, but you don't understand. I said, no, I don't. He said, it was so intellectual. I said, but what did he say? That's not the point. I said, yeah, it is. Your father's paying good hard-earned money to send you to school. You don't even know what the professor's saying. Oh, you don't understand what it meant to sit there. Yeah, and be stupid. See, we get so mixed up. We're so mixed up on every single level that we're not heartily sorry. Means from here. I gotta be sorry, not here, because all people saw me, or people are scandalized, or I'm gonna get in trouble. But from the heart. And why are you sorry from your heart? Why? Because you have offended a most loving God. How do you like that? See? Now today, our good liberal brothers and sisters deny that there is such a thing of sin and deny that you should be sorry. Why do they deny that? Because the great God is infinite compassion and he understands. Well, I'm sure he understands. He gave you the commandments. I found something here the other day and I lost it. And now I haven't the slightest idea where it is. I do know, though, it was extremely good. I can't find it. Ah, thank you, Lord. He wants you to hear it. Okay. I just want to prove to you, if you've been deceived, why you have to be heartily sorry. Now, being sorry from your heart doesn't mean you're going to weep and wail and have a feeling about it. It means, I am so sorry I offended God. Now, let me just say, this is really good. It's Matthew 13, 36, verse 36. Leaving the crowds, he went to the house, and his disciples came to him and said, this is kind of cute, explain the parable about the darnel in the field. Everybody else heard it. Everybody else understood it. But not the apostles. That make you feel good? See, what the Lord had said is the kingdom of heaven. What may be compared to a man who sowed good seeds in his field, and an enemy comes and sows darnel, which is weeds. Weeds. Now, I want to explain to you, just so you won't look at your sins in a tra-la-la kind of way. So Jesus said, Wendy, patient, huh? I would have said, you dummies, for goodness sakes, I've been with you 3 years, and you don't understand the simplest parable. But you see, I am not God. He was patient. What did he say? Well, the sower of the good seed is the Son of Man. The field is the world. And the good seed is the subjects of the kingdom. I know we got a separation. Now, the darnel, the weeds, are the subjects of the evil one. Oh, you were just told not too long ago there was no evil one, there was no hell. But this is the words of Jesus. The good seed are subjects of the kingdom, and the kingdom in heaven, the kingdom on earth. The weeds are subject of the evil one. Now the enemy who sowed them is the devil. Oh, now you were told there was no devil. The harvest is the end of the world. Now, some of you are saying, well, I got a long time. Oh, your end, sweetheart, may be around the corner. My asthma's bothering me, so since I'm in your home, you won't mind. Since you're in my home, I don't mind. We'll try again. So, what would happen if you died tonight? Ever think of that? Before you go to bed, do you say that to contrition? Do you say, oh my God, I'm heartily sorry for having offended thee? Well, let me tell you why you should. Now, the reapers are the angels. When then the darnel, the weeds, are gathered, they will be burned in the fire. So it will be at the end of time. They will be burned in the fire. The Son of Man will send his angels and gather up out of his kingdom. Now listen to this. All things that provoke offenses. Ooh, now isn't that interesting, huh? What's he going to gather up? Murderers and thieves? He's going to gather up all the things that provoke offenses, and there's two things here now, all who do evil. Times do people provoke offenses? Deliberately do something to make someone fall. Deliberately put them into temptation. And the worst of all, deliberately teach false doctrine. You know what the Lord says to those? They shall be burned like fire. You see, we kind of dance around everything today. oh, this person is so nice. On my way to church, he shakes my hands and pats me on the back. Hello, Mary, how are you? Good to see you this morning. Maybe when he preaches, he says there is no Eucharist. Or we don't have a rosary in this church. Or he'll teach birth control. Or he'll secretly advise someone to have an abortion. Or he doesn't believe in confession. You should be of a merciful God. Put your sins in this bowl, everybody, and just burn them up. That's all. You know what that is? Let me tell you what it is. You provoke offenses against God. All your CCD teachers, those of you who teach religion, do you realize what you say when you lead these little children astray? Isn't it a shame that we are forced to have homeschool? That parents have to take on that added responsibility of teaching their children from first grade to eighth and high school all the way through? Because they're scared to death of their children being led, provoked to offend God, provoked to lose their faith. Now, he says they will be thrown into a blazing furnace where there will be weeping and grinding of teeth. See, don't allow anyone to tell you, here we go again, to tell you that the doctrines of the church, the new catechism, are not right. They're old-fashioned. They have to be changed. You lead people into error is to provoke offenses. The virtuous, listen to this, will shine like the sun in the kingdom of their Father. Once you say, oh my God, I am heartily sorry for having what? Offended thee. Today you're told you can't offend God. Oh, you can, and you do. You do offend God. I offend, we all do. But you have to say, although you are heartily sorry for having offended such a good God, that's a pure act of contrition. You're not sorry because you're going to get in trouble. You're not sorry because you may have to go to purgatory. You're not sorry because you did this or that. You're heartily sorry because you offended God. You have only to look at the New Old Testament. The Old Testament. And we have to admit that even the greatest saints were sinners. And they offended God grievously. Take Moses, for example. He was known, God himself said, he was the gentlest of men on earth. Right? He killed a man. In a fit of temper, he killed one of the Egyptians. David, the Lord promised David his kingdom would last forever. He committed adultery and murder in a fit of weakness, composed that beautiful Psalm 50. We are all sinners. But I must say from the bottom of my heart, I am heartily sorry for having offended thee, O God. And I detest all my sins. That looks like a nice sentence. Do you? Do you detest all of your sins? Do you hate them? Do you hate your sins? Do you detest those sins? Or are you just sorry for now and knowing that tomorrow you're going to do the same thing? And not that we don't do a lot of little things every day, but big sins you must detest, by because they are grievous sin. A girl wrote to me not too long ago and said, is fornication a sin? My religion teacher said it was love. Religion teacher? You gotta be joking. What kind of religion teacher tells you that fornication is love? No. You lead people to sin. And thank God down in her heart she knew she was wrong. That teacher was wrong. I said, oh yes, it's a great grievous sin. You cannot break the Ten Commandments and not grievously sin. Nobody's going to tell you that today. Very few people. They don't want to. It's almost like we don't trust people. We don't trust that they'll understand. I have to tell you that these things are grievous sins, and it's grievous enough that if you become habituated in them, you could lose your soul for all eternity. If nobody tells you that, they don't love you, they love themselves. You must detest these sins. Why? Because I dread the loss of heaven and the pains of hell. I dread. I'm scared to death at the possibility of losing heaven and ending up in hell. You say, well, that doesn't seem like a pure act of sorrow. It means you're just afraid of going to hell and missing heaven. No, wait a minute. Don't get too in a hurry. It says, but most of all, here we come, because I have offended thee, my God. What a beautiful thing to say, huh? What it really says is, I'm afraid of not being with you, Lord, forever. I'm afraid I won't have that personal relationship with you, that I will never see your glorious face. I will never see the joy and the ecstasy of heaven. And yeah, I'm afraid of hell. It's a healthy fear. But most of all, there's a beautiful word, most of all, Lord, because I have offended thee. my God. See what a beautiful prayer that is? Ask your children outside of home school. Ask your children if they learned that in school. Now, why do we say any of this in an act of contrition, huh? Why do we say, I'm afraid I'll lose heaven, I'm afraid of going to hell, and most of all, I'm so sorry because I offended thee? Why do we say all of that? Because you, my God, are all good and all deserving of my love. Isn't that a beautiful way? Isn't that absolutely phenomenal? That I am sorry, not for myself, but because God is so good. Do you realize they're not two snowflakes alike? Or two blades of grass? Or two people? In all of heaven, there shall not be another one like you. Isn't that amazing? You think he'd run out, start the same pattern again. You know, the same mold. It had nothing to do with short, fat, skinny, tall, beautiful, ugly. It had nothing to do with any of that. Every soul is so different and so unique that if you don't go to heaven, God forbid, no one will ever take your place. Huh? Did you know that? That spot, that you, with all your differences and all your graces and all your talents and all your love, will never be substituted. I'm so amazed at the sun. It'll melt butter and harden clay. Same sun. Make one thing green, another blue, another yellow. Isn't it amazing that the mountains are closer to the sun, but the snow never melts? Isn't that clever? Now, don't explain it to me. I like to be dumb. I like the awesomeness of not knowing why it happens. And even if you know why it happens, you don't know why it happens. Scientists today, since we got that Hubbard camera up there, they don't know. Everything they've ever thought proved not to be true. Now they're telling you, oh, it's different. Yeah, I could have told them that without a camera. And so we're constantly aware of new things about God. Raindrops. Water, for example. Water is a liquid, but you can freeze it. It makes ice, cools you off. But if you melt it and you boil it, it's hot, goes off into steam. All water. Isn't that amazing? Your skin. Your skin. If anybody could invent skin, they'd be a millionaire. Why? Well, it lets water out, it don't let it in. You take a bath, you don't come out 20 pounds heavier. Do you? I don't think you do. You can sit in that tub an hour, you don't come out any heavier. You go out in the sun, oh, you're sweating. I think it's wonderful. Let the water out, won't let it in. And heal. Oh. Doctor took a little tumor off of my back, and I tell you, it looked like a crater. And he looked at it, oh, don't worry about it, it'll heal. I said, yeah, it's not yours, you know. It was like a crater. I was amazed. Got smaller and smaller and smaller. And all of a sudden, I didn't know where it was. You can't do that. What a wonder is a baby, huh? Oh, little tiny fingernails. The whole thing is there. Fingernails, little feet, beautiful eyes, hair. All intricately made, so meticulous. And a soul that one day will see God. That is the God we offend, because He is so good. He is so good to us. And we offend so good a God. Now, when I have said all of that, in a very short prayer, I'm just kind of adding on to it, what do we say that's real important? I've said I'm hardly sorry. I've said why. And I've said, I'm sorry because I offended you, Lord. You know, words are important, like heartily is important. Now here comes another one. I firmly resolve. Oh, not half-heartedly, not I will try, or maybe, I firmly resolve. Now, we know ourselves. We've been to confession last week, and we rattled off the same thing. And I've tried and fell again. But how can I firmly resolve anything? The next sentence is a masterpiece. It says, with the help of thy grace. What a beautiful act of humility, huh? What I'm saying is, Lord, I can't do it myself. Now, what am I going to do? I'm kneeling by my bed, and I knew I goofed off today. If I woke up Father in the middle of the night, he'd kill me. So what do I do? Why? What do I need grace for? A lot of you have to ask for grace. To confess my sins. It takes grace. It takes a gift from God to confess your sins. And what else? To do penance. You just can't do something and walk away like nothing happened. You can't steal something without giving it back. Or doing something. Some kind of retribution. Sometimes we don't understand our sins. We don't. To confess my sins, to do penance, and what? To amend my life. That is one of the most, next to the Our Father, Hail Mary, and Gloria, the cradle, I think the act of contrition is the most beautiful. See? It's the most beautiful prayer because it has everything in it. It's everything in it. Why don't we recite it together? Can we do that? Oh my God. partly sorry for having offended thee.
2: And I confess
0: all my sins because I just have lost. I confess it all because I have offended thee, who are good and deserving of my love. I firmly resolve, with the help of thy grace, to penance, to confess my sin, and to amend my life. Amen. I have to do penance and amend my life. Amen. I must do all of that. If you don't, if you've forgotten it, get yourself a good old-fashioned tiny book. I got one here. Where is it? Right here. Anyway, it's called a basic catechism. We used to have a lot of these. I don't know if we have any more left. It's called Basic Catechism of Christian Doctrine, but it's got everything in it. The rosary, the act of contrition, it's got everything you can think of. Talks about the sacraments. Anyway, we have a call. Hello?
3: Good evening, Mother. This is Jim.
0: Good evening. Where are you from?
3: Delaware.
0: Oh, wonderful. And what is your question?
3: Well, first of all, I want to thank you very much for being there. This is the first time I've talked to you. And we can't get you on cable because the company won't allow it. We've tried. So I'm listening on shortwave radio to you. The question is, just recently, I normally go to my spiritual director for confession, but your subject tonight was very interesting, and I just recently went to a priest for confession, and he didn't ask me to say the act of contrition. So I did it to myself as he was absolving me. Could that be an invalid confession?
0: I'm sure our dear Lord saw your heart, but I'd go to somebody else next time. Don't go to a priest that's nice to you. Go to somebody that says, you better shape up, sweetheart. Or you're going down, you know what I mean? Don't go to somebody that says, oh, that's all right. They talk you out of it. Well, you want to go in there and you can do that yourself. Oh, that wasn't a sin. Look, Father, I think I committed a sin. Why do you think I'm sitting in this confessionalist hot box telling you all this if I didn't think I was sinning? So anybody that says, oh, that's all right, God understands. Believe me, he understands. He understands exactly what's going to happen to your soul if you don't straighten up. If you go to a confession, not one that's rude or mad or not loving, excuse me, go to one who knows you did commit these sins, who's ready to help you to amend your life, tells you how to avoid these sins. Is compassionate? Yes. But compassion and truth have to go together. If there's no truth, then you have misdirected compassion. Misdirected compassion. If you tell the truth with anger, or you tell a penitent how evil he was and you're angry with him, then he'll never go back. You have to have both. Lovingly truthful. Lovingly tough. We have another call. Hello?
4: Hello.
0: Where are you from?
4: New Jersey.
0: New Jersey? And how old are you?
4: 10. I'm turning 11 in April.
0: Wonderful. In April, April what?
4: 19th.
0: I'm going to be 71 April 20th.
4: Oh, wow.
0: Oh, well, happy birthday.
4: Thank you. I would also like to tell you that I like to watch your shows and everything.
0: Well, thank you, sweetheart.
4: And can I say my question?
0: You what?
4: My question.
0: Yes?
4: Okay, my first question is that I went to confession once and I didn't have sins. The priest said to me not to come to confession if I didn't have any sins. Why did the priest say this to me? Aren't we supposed to go to confession even if you don't have any sins?
0: I'm just trying to calm down, sweetheart. Take a little water. That was an injustice. I know the new theology is that you don't have to go to confession, and we have so many general absolutions and everything else. But that's wrong. Because as a 10 or 11 year old, that priest should know you're very vulnerable to sin. There are children your age on drugs, have already had sex. They have done everything an adult does. You cannot tell me that a 10 or 11 year old cannot sin. And you can't tell somebody, don't come back until you have a biggie. Do you know what confession is, sweetheart? Confession is not only absolution. And maybe you ought to think if you didn't have a few sins. I mean, were you really obedient to your mother? Did you say something nasty about someone? Huh? Sins are not only big sins, but they're little ones. Being uncharitable, being unkind, saying something nasty. See, these are all little sins that you can go to communion and be absolved from all of them by Holy Communion, but that's not the point. Confession is also a strengthening sacrament. It strengthens your soul to say no the next time. Yeah, but that's not the point. Confession is also a strengthening sacrament. It strengthens your soul to

put it this way. If your mother never dusted, nobody's dust, huh? Now, if you had a table and your mother never dusted it, I'd hate to look at it after 3-4 weeks. It looks terrible. But it's only dust. You say, well, there's a difference. What happens if somebody comes in and puts a whole can of garbage on top of that table? Isn't there a difference between the dust and the garbage? Or a dead cat? You want to get rid of that in a hurry. But every week, every day almost, your mother has to get a rag and dust that table. That's what confession does. I can be just as dirty with a lot of dust as I'd be with garbage on me. So confession is not only we're sorry for even the slightest offense against God, we are also there to get the strength to desire God more, to be more like Jesus, to be closer to Jesus, to be able to pray better, and to be stronger against temptation. All of that is why you go to confession. It's such an injustice to the soul. My sisters go to confession as well. I do once a week. We don't do any biggies. Does that mean we shouldn't go to confession? No, it's those little things, that dust that keeps piling up, piling up. Sometimes bad thoughts, sometimes our failure to act or to defend somebody or to defend Jesus. All these omissions and commissions we do. You find yourself a priest, sweetheart, that understands the spiritual life. He really understands what confession's all about. Our Holy Father goes to confession every week. Every holy priest I've ever known, or sister, or layperson went every week. Now I know, you got to go once a year. I cannot imagine any human being thinking for a moment that you're so good, you're going to go once a year. Oh, God, have mercy on your little dusty soul. It's not the right thing. You go to confession. You find a priest that understands and can start you on the highway to holiness, maybe even vocation. But once you begin to think nothing matters, and they're only small ones, it's only dust, there's nothing worse than a house that's never been dusted. So, we've taken our act of contrition. I hope you make one before you go to bed. I hope we all are able to make one before we die. That I can say to God, I am heartily sorry for having offended thee, and I want to be with thee in thy kingdom, and I'm sorry. I want to amend my life. God bless you. See you tomorrow.

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6: This is Monsignor Tom Richter of the Diocese of Bismarck, serving Queen of Peace Parish in Dickinson, North Dakota. On the third Sunday of Lent, we read the Gospel of Jesus cleansing the temple. As we all know, the temple Jesus desires to cleanse is not a building, but our hearts. And he cleanses them, not by repressing what's inside of them, not by abolishing what's inside of the heart, but by ordering it. I once read that the Hoover Dam was the most destructive river in the United States. It destroyed more crops, more property, more livestock than any other. It did more bad than any river in our country. And then the Hoover Dam was constructed. And this same river, with the same energy, with the same force, was now ordered, channeled, redirected. And that same body of water now irrigates more crops than any river in our country. What once did the most bad now does the most good, because it is ordered. Jesus does the same thing with the human heart. As the second preface of Lent says, that Lent is a sacred time which God uses to free us from disordered affections. And he can do that if we give him access. And we give Jesus access to the disordered affections in our hearts by prayer, penance, and almsgiving. And so, dear people, I wish to give you a word of encouragement on this third week of Lent to continue your generosity to the Lord so that he may order our hearts and purify them so that we may arrive at Easter rejoicing in the encounter with the risen Christ. God bless you.
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8: Lavinia Spirito for Catholic Witness Bible Study. In Mark chapter 4, Jesus crosses the Sea of Galilee with his disciples and quickly falls asleep, even as their boat is amidst a huge, life-threatening storm. The text says that the sea was literally shaking like an earthquake. Imagine the disciples' fear as they awake, their master saying, "Master, do you not care that we perish?" Note that they wouldn't have been in this dangerous situation if they had not gotten in the boat to begin with. They are committed, no matter how big the storm.
9: After setting sail in his boat of radical missionary discipleship, it can often seem that God is asleep or uncaring when we are troubled by the storms of life. 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Sometimes the storms are there to show us our total dependence on him and not on ourselves. 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

0: It is Thursday, the 27th of August. It is the Feast of St. Monica. Let's pray the St. Monica Sodality Prayer for fallen away Catholics. In the name of the Father, and the Son, and the Holy Spirit. Lord, you gave St. Monica a spirit of selfless love manifested in her constant prayer for the conversion of her son, Augustine. Inspired by boundless confidence in your power to move hearts, and by the success of her prayer, I ask the grace to imitate her constancy in my prayer for those who no longer share in the intimate life of your Catholic family. Grant through my prayer and witness that they may be open to the promptings of your Holy Spirit and return to loving union with your Church. Grant also that my prayer be ever hopeful and that I may never judge another, for you alone can read hearts. I ask this through Christ our Lord. Amen. St. Monica, pray for us. It is the Sunrise Morning Show. Glad to be with you here. We're a production of Sacred Heart Radio in Cincinnati and coming to you through the expansive and growing EWTN Global Catholic Radio Network. I'm Matt Swaim. Anna Mitchell has news. Paul Lockman at the controls. And up this hour, Father Robert Nixon has more thoughts on solitude and silence through the lens of Thomas A. Kempis. Chris McGregor will join us to look into the Office of Readings. Greg Willits has been going through Louis de Montfort's Love of Eternal Wisdom and sharing how that lines up with Greg's own story. And then pastoral counselor Kevin Prendergast at the end of the hour will join us on this Feast of St. Monica to maybe share some good wisdom for those of us who have wayward family members that we are praying will return to the faith. Of course, this is Monica's thing in the communion of saints. So, hope you can stay with us. It is 2 minutes past the hour. Here's Anna Mitchell with news.
1: Good morning. Catholic Relief Services is among the humanitarian agencies responding to catastrophic flooding in Nepal. Search and rescue teams are still looking for survivors after a deadly flash flood near the Nepal-Tibet border. Tammy Trujillo has more.
2: Say at least 165 bodies have been recovered, and hundreds of people are still missing, including dozens of Americans. The flood happened Wednesday when a wall of water rushed through a mountain valley in the border region, destroying bridges, roads, and buildings. Nepal's prime minister released a statement expressing deep sorrow over the loss of life. Nepal's disaster officials say the flood was triggered by a landslide about 12 miles north of the border. The U.S. State Department says it's closely monitoring the situation and is deploying a disaster response advisor to support response efforts. I'm Tammy Trujillo.
1: For its part, CRS reports families affected by the disaster urgently need safe shelter, food, clean water, hygiene supplies, and other essential household items. CRS says they are closely monitoring the emergency and coordinating with Caritas Nepal and local partners to assess the urgent needs and to determine how best to support the affected communities. A settlement has been reached in the federal trial against Meta for implementing tactics to get people addicted to the site. Several states sued the tech giant, alleging it designed its social media platforms, also including Facebook and WhatsApp, to engage children and to get them addicted. They also claimed Meta misled users about the safety of their apps. As part of the settlement, Meta denied the allegations but committed to, quote, establishing daily limits and blocks on nighttime use for teenage users, along with enhanced age assurance measures. Meta will also pay nearly $17 billion in the settlement. During his general audience yesterday, Pope Leo spoke about why the fathers of Vatican II sought to reform the liturgy, saying the liturgy has been subject to developments throughout the centuries, adapting to the needs of different eras. He said, quote, a correct understanding of it also establishes us, also enables us to reject the abuses that occurred in certain sectors of the church during the post-conciliar period, and which, unfortunately, still occur from time to time today, where some of the principles underlying the reform itself have been taken to extremes or misunderstood, end quote. Also yesterday, Pope Leo met with Lutheran bishops from Norway, and in his address to them said, Christians need to seek communion and foster peace together. From Vatican Radio, Devin Watkins reports.
3: Meeting with Lutheran bishops from Norway, Pope Leo XIV invited them to visit the various holy sites associated with the early Christians and martyrs whose lives continue to offer a source of inspiration to modern Christians. Their example, he said, encourages us also to give our lives for the glory of God and for the good of our brothers and sisters. Pope Leo pointed to the difficult challenges presented by our world's particularly turbulent period.
4: There seems to be an increasing animosity among peoples, evident not only in international conflicts and disputes, but also within individual countries, as demonstrated by the bitterness that frequently characterizes political and social discourse.
3: Pope Leo said Christians also face the temptation to fall into an attitude of hostility toward those with whom we disagree. However, he said, we must instead seek out paths of reconciliation and fraternity. Jesus, he said, shows us another way, revealing that goodness and charity have the power to disarm. In visiting Rome, the Lutheran bishops show their desire to build communion, he said, noting that even small gestures can inspire and guide us along the path of reconciliation. Pope Leo XIV then recalled Jesus' prayer that his disciples may all be one so that the world may believe.
4: Grounded in our common baptism and our shared mission in the world, I pray that we may always grow together in our service to the promotion of peace and justice.
3: Look to the example of the early martyrs and saints as a witness to the transforming power of charity. Let us ask for God's blessing, he said, so that God may help us to live ever more truly as brothers and sisters, and thus bear common witness to our Savior, our Lord Jesus Christ. I'm Devin Watkins.
1: And today's Little League World Series semifinal games are being moved up to the morning to get ahead of rain in the forecast. Both the international and U.S. semifinals will be played at 9 a.m. Eastern. The Latin America region will face Japan at Volunteer Stadium, while the Midwest region will take on the Great Lakes region today. Of course, the Great Lakes region fans listen on 9:10 a.m. Sacred Heart Catholic Radio here locally. They're from Hamilton, Matt.
0: The Hamilton team. Yes. Be watching on that Little League World Series, especially because two-thirds of the league, your Major League Baseball team, is no longer.
1: I was going to say, it's kind of nice to have a local team playing
0: doing
1: baseball
0: something interesting in
1: that
0: August.
1: Is meaningful.
0: Yeah. I mean, I guess
1: fine.
0: We're back to the whole
1: it's
0: Dodgers
1: fine.
0: Thing.
1: We're fine.
0: It's Dodgers
1: fine.
0: Season
1: we're fine.
0: Again.
1: Matt, it's fine. We're fine.
0: It'll be okay.
1: It's fine. Fine. Go Hamilton. Father Robert Nixon joining us again on the Sunrise Morning Show. He's a Benedictine at New Norcia in Australia, translator of the Tan Resurrection series. We've been going through Solitude and Silence, The Cloister of the Heart by Thomas A. Kempis. Father, welcome back.
5: Thank you, Annie. It's great to be with you.
1: It is great to have you. So last time we were together, we discussed how Thomas has very little confidence that anyone who is excessively talkative will be able to reform his or her ways. However, he does now offer some ideas for self-correction.
5: Absolutely.
1: What does he have to say?
5: And he gives us some very useful ideas, I believe, and ideas which are actually quite easy to apply. And the first of these is that we should renew each day the intention, committing ourselves to it for love of Christ and imploring his assistance. And this is such an important thing, not only in controlling excessive talkativeness, but basically in every good intention we might have. It's to renew the intention on a regular basis, and every day is what he recommends. And in renewing it, we actually pray to Christ that he'll help us to get through the day, you know, to keep the intention intact, to keep the intention strong throughout the course of that day. And I think this applies to so many things that we might want to do, either things we want to take up or things we want to give up, particular ways we want to improve. We need not just to make the resolution once, but to continually renew it. every day, and each time we renew it, to ask once again for the assistance of Christ, who makes everything possible.
1: Indeed. And, you know, when we go to confession, the act of contrition that I learned as a child, you say, sorry for my sins with all my heart and choosing to do wrong and failing to do good. I have sinned against you, whom I should love above all things. I firmly intend, with your help, to do penance, to sin no more, and to avoid whatever leads me to sin.
5: Absolutely.
1: This is such an important thing, isn't it?
5: That's right. And this is the second point which Thomas makes for us. He says that he should studiously avoid all occasions when he knows he is likely to become talkative. In particular, he should avoid having private or long conversations with any people with whom he was formerly accustomed to share gossip or idle chatter. And I think this is such an important thing because, you know, with a little reflection, we can almost foretell those occasions, those situations.
1: Oh, yeah.
5: When we're likely to, you know, go astray, to drift into bad habits of talking. And this, you know, particularly when we have a particular person who in the past maybe we've kind of formed this conversational partnership and we might gossip, we might complain, whatever it might be, a particular mode of communication, and to do what we can to avoid that situation. And this doesn't necessarily involve being impolite or being rude to anyone. But, you know, we know, if you're like me, and I think most people will know, when you talk to certain people, the conversation is likely to go in a bad direction. So to avoid that type of situation, to avoid the occasion, and I think with all sins, and of course sins of speech in particular, but other sins just as much, to avoid the occasion of sin. And that is a case of applying God's wisdom and prudence to help fulfill our good intentions.
1: And it doesn't hurt to tell that person, whoever it is, why you're doing it and bring it upon yourself. You know, I found this, Father, in my own life that
5: Very interesting.
1: When I am trying to you know, like there are people in my life who I love, and if we tend to fall into that kind of conversation, and I need to avoid that kind of conversation, how do I do that? If I love this person and want them in my life, and I don't want them to think that I'm like shunning them because they're a terrible person. You know what I mean? You don't want to like hurt someone's feelings.
5: Yeah.
1: I have managed to come up with a way, and I'm curious. I hope you don't knock me down on this, Father, but I'm going to put it out there that I have come to just be honest with them and say, look, I can't fall into gossip here. I gotta walk away from this conversation before I say something that I regret and put it all on me. And maybe it also encourages them to think about their own participation in such kind of conversations, but without directly indicting them, so to speak.
5: Yeah, absolutely. You know, Annie, I think you've tried that and it's worked. So I think there is a great wisdom in that. And, you know, sometimes when we get into these occasions for negative, for bad conversation, it doesn't always reflect badly on the other person. It could, in fact, be that they're a good listener and they ask us to open up about our own thoughts or problems. And this can actually lead to complaining. And as well as gossiping, one of the things which Saint Benedict speaks about is the dangers, the evils of murmuring and complaining, that it doesn't get the problem out of our system. In fact, it often magnifies and intensifies the problem. So yeah, I think there's great wisdom in that, in being honest and doing it in that way which you suggested, which is perfectly, perfectly straightforward and not reflecting badly on the person involved at all. And, you know, this self-reflection, whatever leads us to self-reflection, I think is a good thing.
1: And he makes the point in here, which I think is important for us to remember, how difficult this is, lest we think that, you know, oh, we're just going to knock this out of our lives right here and right now. He talks once again. I mean, he keeps hitting on this point, Thomas does, about how hard this is.
5: Yep.
1: And it might just be easier to say nothing at all.
5: Absolutely. You know, and he quotes the Apostle James, who says that no human being is able to tame the tongue. And of course, he's speaking hyperbolically there. But, you know, he that does convey the point that it is one of our great weaknesses, and one of the great weaknesses which is so hard to overcome. And then he suggests very prudently that it can be much better to opt for silence rather than to aim for this happy medium. You know, and I think there's, whenever we're in doubt about whether we should say something or shouldn't say it, if there's any doubt at all, we probably shouldn't say it. Mm. You know, and that principle applies to so many things in life. It's better to err on the side of caution, I think.
1: We've been talking to Father Robert Nixon. The book is called Solitude and Silence, The Cloister of the Heart. It's by Thomas A. Kempis, part of the TAN Resurrection series through TAN Books. You can find it linked at sunrisemorningshow.com and our show notes for today. 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Father Robert, really appreciate it. Thank you.
5: Thank you. God bless you, and God bless all your listeners.
1: You as well, Father. Thank you. All right, it's 16 past. We're back with headlines right after this.
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0: 19 past. Here's Anna with headlines.
1: Catholic Relief Services is among the humanitarian agencies responding to catastrophic flooding in Nepal. Pope Leo, during his general audience yesterday, spoke about why the Fathers of Vatican II sought to reform the liturgy. And the Holy Father also yesterday met with Lutheran bishops from Norway.
0: Next newscast in about 11 minutes. Anna Mitchell, just want to clarify some comments about Dolly Parton I made earlier this week, because there were some folks who thought, why are you canonizing this country music Protestant singer and comparing her to the Virgin Mary. I just want to be clear of what I was...
1: Did somebody email you about that? I didn't see anything.
0: Well, at any rate, I don't canonize anybody. I don't have that authority. I don't know the state of a person's soul. I do know Dolly said a lot of things about Jesus. And so we pray for the repose of her soul. And in comparing her to the Virgin Mary, my point was... So if the whole world is mourning this maternal figure in Dolly and looking at the Catholic Church and saying, you guys are crazy for all the attention you give to Mary, I would just say, look in the mirror.
1: Yeah.
0: Maybe it makes sense that we give this much attention to Mary, who is a much bigger deal than any country singer
1: exactly.
0: ever will be. That's all I
1: think
0: say
1: Dolly would agree.
0: There you go. It's 21 minutes past the hour.
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17: This is Bishop Andrew Cousins, Chair of the National Eucharistic Revival, with this month's Eucharistic Moment. 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This profound spiritual exchange has vital implications for our faith and our world. It means that when we faithfully receive the body, blood, soul, and divinity of Jesus Christ in the Eucharist, we become that which we receive. We attach ourselves to the vine and become the hands and feet of Jesus in our world. Imagine how our communities would change if we left Mass on Sunday, living tabernacles, configured into the Sacred Heart of Jesus, to share the love of Jesus Christ with our world. When you receive Holy Communion, let Jesus place you in His heart and transform you. Consume Him so that He might transform you.
1: 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Good morning, Chris.
18: Good morning, Anna. Lots happening in the world, people. Pray, pray, pray.
1: Pray, pray, pray. That's a great way to begin our segment together, Chris. This week's selection from the Office of Readings is for the August 27th Feast of St. Monica. And of course, we celebrate her son, St. Augustine. The very next day, I understand you are particularly devoted to Monica. Is that right?
18: It happened on a sunny, hot day. Once when I was in Rome, I was by myself, and I went into a basilica, which I realized was the one for St. Augustine. And I had walked up to the front just to sit down and pray a little bit, and I didn't realize that next to the altar was the sarcophagus that contained the relics of St. Monica.
1: Oh, what?
18: Yeah, I love doing
1: that. You just
18: that,
1: happened upon her.
18: That day was great.
1: Oh, my gosh.
18: Just happened upon her. Didn't realize that she was there. And I couldn't help but think of that moment in this reading that isn't contained in the confessions, where all she had asked is that she be remembered at the altar.
1: Wow.
18: And here she was.
1: At the altar.
18: Yeah, and she's become a good friend ever since.
1: That's incredible. Here she is lying at the altar of a church named for her son, a doctor of the church. And in the office, we do hear from her son, of course, about his mother. This is from St. Augustine's Confessions, which is where we learn all about their relationship, right?
18: Oh, yeah. It's one of the great works in Western literature. I think it was one of the first biographies that were autobiographies written at that time. And it's, today, it's still so beautiful. It is this, in this particular passage that the whole world will be praying with in the Liturgy of the Hours, it gives us such a beautiful, intimate picture of St. Monica near the end of her life. You know, we know her as the mother who prayed for years for Augustine's conversion. But here we get, you know, Augustine gives us a glimpse of what all those years of prayer had done in her. By this point, Augustine had been baptized by St. Ambrose in Milan. It's such a great story. Monica's great prayer had been answered. They were on their way back to North Africa and stopped in Ostia, which is the port of Rome, which is right near the airport. So like when you fly into Rome, into Italy, and land at the airport there, you kind of fly right over that area of Ostia. And there they waited to make the voyage home. And Augustine's remembering that he and his mother happened to be alone, leaning against a window overlooking a garden. He sets this up so beautifully. They began talking about God, about eternal life, and about what the life of the saints with God might be like. And neither of them knew that Monica was only days away from death. Wow. It's such a beautiful passage.
1: Well, I mean, what a lesson to us all about the nature of our conversations and what they should be. You never know how much time you have left with someone. And we need to be talking about the important things, don't we?
18: We really do. And this had come to a point where, you know, there was such a peace and a calm, and it was a grace. This is grace-filled conversation,
1: yeah.
18: Right? You know, and this, he talks about, she and I happen to be alone, though, as I believe the mysterious workings of your will. So in this gorgeous passage, we're actually kind of almost, I don't mean to simplify it so much, but it's almost like a journal passage, mm-hmm. where Augustine is having a conversation with our Lord about what he experienced. And what I really love about it is Augustine notices, he's looking back, he realized this wasn't a simple accident, you know, just an accidental quiet moment. He sees the hand of God in it. You know, and I think most of us had moments like this, right, Anna? Have you ever had that when we reflect back? I did that with my own mother, right? This was weeks before her own passing. Mm-hmm. And or you are with your children, and then they will say something, reflect back later, and like, oh, yeah, God was in that moment.
1: It says, this was the substance of our talk, though not the exact words. Yet you know, O Lord, how on that very day, amid this talk of ours that seemed to make the world with all its charms grow cheap, she said, for my part, my son, I no longer find pleasure in anything that this life holds. What am I doing here still, or why am I still here? I do not know, for worldly hope has withered away from me. One thing only there was for which I desired to linger in this life, to see you a Catholic Christian before I died. And my God has granted this to me more lavishly than I could have hoped, letting me see even you spurning earthly happiness to be his servant. What am I still doing here? You know what? You know why I think she was still there? So that mm-hmm. Augustine could recount this beautiful conversation for us all these hundreds of years later to read and to be just wowed by, to be moved by, to grow closer to the Lord and to each other through her words.
18: Oh, I'm so glad you brought that up. I mean, this thing about Monica is that so much she was praying for her son, but she, in the process of that great economy of God's grace, you never waste a drop, by the way, it changed her. It allowed her to, this anxious prayer that may have been in the beginning, oh, I make this happen, don't, you know, she learned to wait. I think it was it Ambrose? It was a bishop that said to her, you know, you have to keep praying for Augustine. It may not be time yet. He may not be fully prepared. And then with that, it gave her a calm and she could wait. But she wasn't bargaining with God. She learned to be, it brought her a great peace in being able to see that he had something even more planned.
1: St. Monica, pray for us. Of course, we'll be celebrating her son tomorrow, Feast of St. Augustine. Thanks so much, Chris McGregor. You can find discerninghearts.com in our show notes today at sonrisemorningshow.com. 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Send them the app. Half past the hour now on the Sunrise Morning Show. It's time for news. Catholic Relief Services is among the humanitarian agencies helping to respond to the catastrophic flooding at the Nepal and Tibet border, which has at least 160 people dead and several villages obliterated. The number of missing has now risen to well over 1,000, with dozens of Americans among them. The State Department says the U.S. Embassy in Kathmandu is working closely with local authorities to locate and assist U.S. citizens in the affected areas. CRS reports that families affected by the disaster urgently need safe shelter, food, clean water, hygiene supplies, and other household essential items as the search and rescue and emergency relief efforts continue. They say they are closely monitoring the emergency and coordinating with Caritas Nepal and other local partners to assess urgent needs and determine how best to support the affected communities. Pope Leo has offered his prayers and condolences in the wake of the disaster. A telegram today from the Vatican Secretary of State says the Holy Father was saddened to learn of the loss of life and devastation, saying, quote, commending the souls of the deceased to the clemency of the Almighty, His Holiness sends heartfelt sympathies to the bereaved, together with the assurance of his spiritual closeness to those affected by this tragedy, likewise offering prayers for the emergency personnel engaged in the ongoing rescue efforts. He invokes upon all divine assistance and protection, end quote. In other news, Meta has reached a nearly $17 billion settlement in a landmark trial over teen social media addiction. Mark Mayfield reports.
19: States sued the tech giant, alleging it designed its social media platforms, including Facebook and WhatsApp, to engage children and get them addicted. They also claimed Meta misled users about the safety of the apps. As part of the settlement, Meta denied the allegations, but committed to establishing daily limits and blocks on nighttime use for teenage users, along with enhanced age assurance measures. I'm Mark Mayfield.
1: During his general audience yesterday, Pope Leo spoke about why the Fathers of Vatican II sought to reform the liturgy, saying it's been subject to developments throughout the centuries to adapt to the needs of different eras. He said, quote, a correct understanding of it also enables us to reject the abuses that occurred in certain sectors of the church during the post-conciliar period, and which, unfortunately, still occur from time to time today. The Holy Father also yesterday met with Lutheran bishops from Norway. From Vatican Radio, Devin Watkins has the story.
3: Meeting with Lutheran bishops from Norway, Pope Leo XIV invited them to visit the various holy sites associated with the early Christians and martyrs whose lives continue to offer a source of inspiration to modern Christians. Their example, he said, encourages us also to give our lives for the glory of God and for the good of our brothers and sisters. Pope Leo pointed to the difficult challenges presented by our world's particularly turbulent period.
4: There seems to be an increasing animosity among peoples, evident not only in international conflicts and disputes, but also within individual countries, as demonstrated by the bitterness that frequently characterizes political and social discourse.
3: Pope Leo said Christians also face the temptation to fall into an attitude of hostility toward those with whom we disagree. However, he said, we must instead seek out paths of reconciliation and fraternity. Jesus, he said, shows us another way, revealing that goodness and charity have the power to disarm. In visiting Rome, the Lutheran bishops show their desire to build communion, he said, noting that even small gestures can inspire and guide us along the path of reconciliation. Pope Leo XIV then recalled Jesus' prayer that his disciples may all be one so that the world may believe.
4: Grounded in our common baptism and our shared mission in the world, I pray that we may always grow together in our service to the promotion of peace and justice.
3: Look to the example of the early martyrs and saints as a witness to the transforming power of charity. Let us ask for God's blessing, he said, so that God may help us to live ever more truly as brothers and sisters, and thus bear common witness to our Savior, our Lord Jesus Christ. I'm Devin Watkins.
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1: 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And we have been going through his book, God Doesn't Hate Me After All, Discovering Louis de Montfort's Love of Eternal Wisdom. Greg, good morning.
25: Good morning.
1: Everybody's favorite topic, right, Greg? Mortification. Yeah. What does Louis de Montfort have to say about this in relation to our coming to possess eternal wisdom?
25: Well, just as a brief recap from our discussion last week, de Montfort tells us that there are 4 ways to be able to possess eternal wisdom, Jesus Christ, in our lives, to have Jesus with us at all times. The one is continuous prayer, or excuse me, an ardent desire, then continuous prayer, followed by what we'll talk about today, universal mortification, and then what we'll talk about next week, which is to have a true and tender devotion to our Blessed Mother. But this phrase, universal mortification, we have to keep in mind, de Montfort wrote this work over 300 years ago. That term may sound really scary, but it means to have a complete giving of all of ourselves to God, to say that everything I own, everyone in my life, everything that I have belongs to God, and I'm willing to give up all of those things in an instant for the love of Jesus Christ. And so the words that de Montfort uses in this chapter, I always caution people because people get freaked out. It's like, well, I can't do any of those things. And on our own, we absolutely cannot. But what I boil this down to is to belong to Christ, live simply, not chasing after all of the riches and all the things of the world, but live simply, and in living simply, we will simply have Jesus Christ in our lives. So that's kind of the nutshell of what de Montfort is encouraging us to do, is to mortify ourselves and our senses and to do away with all the pleasures that we may be chasing after, so that we're chasing after the right thing, which is Jesus Christ.
1: Yeah, I mean, I'm going to read the opening line here just to shock people into thinking about this more deeply, Greg, because I do think it's something that we especially 300 years later are going to struggle with even more than those in Louis de Montfort's time. He says, the Holy Spirit tells us that wisdom is not found in the hearts of those who live in comfort, gratifying their passions and bodily desires, because they who are of the flesh cannot please God. And the wisdom of the flesh is an enemy to God. My spirit will not remain in man because he is flesh, quoting Genesis there. And, you know, the point here is not so much that Jesus is not going to enter. I mean, that's, you know, a very visceral way to put it to shock us into understanding this. But the reason that Jesus isn't going to enter that kind of soul is actually because that kind of soul is not going to allow him in. Right, yeah. Greg? We're supposed to be living the life of God for him to be able to enter into it.
25: Exactly. And that's what the next few paragraphs that he talks about go into, this, that all those who belong to Christ, incarnate wisdom, he says, have crucified their flesh and its passions and desires, but they always bear about in their bodies the dying of Jesus. And so that idea of Jesus died to sin, he died so that he might defeat sin. And so he's calling us to do the same thing. We're called to die to all the things that keep us from being a part of Jesus Christ. But here's the great thing. He also offers this promise, which he brings about from the book of Revelation. To him that overcomes the world and himself, I will give the hidden manna, right? The bread of life, right? That he will give us these things if we overcome all of the sinfulness of the world. And it's, I think, a great challenge. I know that there was a time when I would read this, and I used to hate fasting. I still am not a huge fan of it, yeah. But I used to absolutely despise it, right?
1: Yep.
25: And there have been times where I found myself, I had the realization to pray for the grace to fast. And in doing so, I was able to, there were days, you know, years ago when I worked in the IT industry and I was really questioning where God was leading me, where I would fast on nothing but bread and water for a day. And I was feeling drawn to do this more and more often. And I think back on those times, and they really were times of blessings, because I felt like these weren't times or things that I was doing on my own volition. But in doing so, that's where the greatest clarity of God's will in my life came from. Was when I started to subdue my desires and my passions to eat, you know, great lunches and to do all these things that made me feel better in the moment, because I was seeking things that were going to make me feel better for eternity. Mm-hmm. And so being able to do little things like give up alcohol for a brief period of time, to give up that morning cup of coffee, they sound like they won't add up to much, but over time they add up to a tremendous amount. And to be able to say, I can do without these things, and to feel at peace of giving up the things that are holding us captive in our lives, it's a great grace to be able to say that and to feel that. And it's a confidence then that we can have, because then we know that we belong more fully to Jesus Christ's eternal wisdom.
1: Well, it's a training for the soul, isn't it? I mean, we talk about this all the time on the morning show, Greg, that you do the little things, the little mortifications, and then when the big ticket mortifications come along, when they happen to you, as opposed to choosing them voluntarily, you are more equipped to handle it, to be able to embrace the cross in those moments.
25: Yeah, and I absolutely believe that. I think about, again, those times 20, 30 years ago, whenever it was, where I was giving up simple bread and water, and then years pass, and I was able to give up high-paying jobs and to live more simply in that way. They are training grounds to be able to do great things. So now, if you struggle with the idea of universal, right, everything, mortification, giving up everything, and then take it small today. What can you give up today that over time is going to add up to a lot of things? What can you give up today for Jesus? Little things add up to a lot over time, to that universal mortification that de Montfort calls us to.
1: Amen to that. If you're just joining us, we've been talking to Greg Willits. The book is called God Doesn't Hate Me After All, and you can find it and Greg's sites linked at sunrisemorningshow.com. Greg, thank you.
25: Always a pleasure.
1: The pleasure is all mine, Greg. And if that's the kind of conversation you want to share with somebody, you know, we got an app for that. 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Kevin Prendergast is joining us next to talk about St. Monica on her feast day. It's 16 till.
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7: Now, some people, they seem to be born angry. 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
14: 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On today's Take 2 with Jerry and Debbie, we'll be asking, what friendship has stood the test of time? And now back to the Sunrise Morning Show with Anna Mitchell and Matt Swain.
1: Hey, Matt.
0: Yeah.
1: You.
0: Yeah, you know, we've been in this
1: for a long time now.
0: Our families hang out. We're godparents to each other's kids.
1: Yep.
0: One day we'll let Paul Lockman into the story.
1: We'll let Paul Lockman in. Just kidding, Paul. We love you too.
0: No, just kidding. We're never letting you in. 13 till. Here's Anna with headlines.
1: Catholic Relief Services is among the humanitarian agencies responding to the catastrophic flooding at the Nepal and Tibet border. Pope Leo has offered his prayers and condolences to all affected. Meta has reached a nearly $17 billion settlement in a landmark trial around teen and social media addiction. And Pope Leo, in his general audience catechesis yesterday, spoke about why the fathers of Vatican II sought to reform the liturgy.
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0: of a great saint who actually has a lot of connections to the kind of work that you do. I wonder maybe how you think about her persistence in prayer and how we can like look at her life and even some of the mistakes she made as, you know, ways to look at the family members, the loved ones in our life who we wish would turn the corner a little bit.
1: Yeah, Matt. So all the saints, none of them were perfect from the start, right? You know, except for the Blessed Virgin, right? So, you know, the rest of them had to struggle like we do. And Monica is a great example. She's the patron saint of parents of wayward kids, those in difficult marriages, and anyone struggling with alcohol. So that covers a lot of territory, right? Yeah. And I think one of the big lessons she learned, I think, is letting go and letting God. So the idea that I can't, you know, make myself a saint, I can't fix other people, I can't save other people, which is very, very difficult for a lot of us that love somebody. So, you know, two of her children, her younger two, went into religious life, but her oldest actually hooked up with the Manichaean heresy for a number of years. He had a mistress for 15 years. He had a child with her out of wedlock. And, you know, and then she also struggled with an abusive husband who was unfaithful. So it seems like that's a lot for one
0: person.
1: That's
0: your whole practice in a nutshell in one
1: life. Well, that's a lot of it, right? Right. And then, you know, part of what strikes me, and I hope this doesn't make people, you know, feel bad about this saint or question this, but she struggled with being overly anxious and maybe a little bit overly controlling. So there's this great story. Augustine talks about her a lot in the Confessions, that he got so upset and frustrated with her nagging him about the faith, but trying to convert, you know, get away from this woman that he was with, that he snuck out at night and grabbed a ship going to Rome so that he could get away from her. And of course, Monica being Monica, she followed him.
0: She figured it out.
1: Another, right. So it's like, and even at that point, she didn't give up. She was still somehow, I think the problem there is that we can think that we have the power, the capacity to, you know, change the people that we love. And it's very painful if we have, you know, a kid that's struggling with addiction, or, you know, we don't know what to do about our marriage. You know, these are very painful things. And then we tend to do the wrong thing. But when we try to control, what I see is in my practice is when parents get into these power struggles with their kids, there's can be some really bad outcomes. So sometimes parents can actually chase their kids away, kind of like Monica did with Augustine for a while. We hear a lot about, you know, cutoffs from parents. Sometimes that's the young adult's fault. Sometimes it's the parent's fault, that the parent is just not listening and is trying to dominate a kid who is no longer a kid, who's a young adult. And we have to, you know, change our way of proceeding. And some of the self-help groups, support groups would say that when we have somebody in our life who has a big problem, there's two feelings that we are going to have almost all the time. One is tremendous fear. What's going to happen to them? It's going to be a bad outcome. And the other one is some, you know, resentment. You know, we get angry at our kids, right? We get angry at our husband. We get angry at the person who just can't stop drinking or using drugs. So what changed for Monica? I think a huge thing. When she chased her son to Rome, she met the great saint and Bishop Ambrose. And I imagine that Ambrose had some conversation with Monica. He saw her love for her son, but he probably also said, you know, Monica, are you trusting God?
0: Yeah, you know, the great line that you so often hear, when are you going to stop talking to Augustine about God and start talking to God about Augustine?
1: Yeah, right? that's absolutely true, right? And so if we believe that God always sends somebody, so there may be some other person down the road as our kid gets a little bit older who can get through to them in a way that we can't. And I certainly had that same thing happen with my sons. So that takes a lot of faith, and we can trust God and come back to God. And the other one is that Monica struggled with her own problems with addiction when she was young. She would steal wine from her parents' wine cellar. Finally, she was confronted by one of the servants about that. So, you know, one of the expressions we hear in 12-step groups is that I never let go of anything without leaving claw marks.

0: all over it, which I think is kind of true. We want to hang on for dear life, and we try to do everything through willpower. So this idea of surrendering the people in our life that we love the most, and putting them in God's hands. And like you quoted, Augustine there, that, you know, maybe Ambrose got that point across. You know, start talking to the Lord about your kid. Talk to our Lord about the marriage. And the other, I think, a good takeaway that's very important for Monica, her good example was not wasted. So especially in her marriage, Patricius was not a good person for a long time, and yet he converted and was baptized a year before he died. And I think that was, you know, again, maybe Monica praying for him, turning him over to God, but also her example that she hung in there with him in spite of really bad treatment, abusive treatment, which is not to say, I think we could misunderstand the story that you just stay in an abusive marriage.
1: You don't have to be in a dangerous situation.
0: Right. Yeah, you don't. And the church never says, you know, stay in a situation that's dangerous for you or your kids. But sometimes I think today in our culture, we're a little bit too quick to call everything abuse and then bail out too early. So again, another little quotation is, you know, when we're talking about somebody with an addiction or a big problem, moral problem, I didn't cause this, I can't control it, and I can't cure it, but God can. You know, and we just, you know, that's a lot of letting go every day. We love our kids, and we're hoping that there's going to be that moment when we can have a heart-to-heart talk with somebody else about their drinking, their drug use, their immoral life, and that we can try to talk to them about our experience and a better way to live. And that's much more helpful, and you know that from all your work with evangelizing, that, you know, hammering somebody over the head and apologetics is generally going to make the other person angry, and it's not going to get through.
1: Well, and not only that, Kevin, in the situation with these people that we work with who are often the only Catholics in their family, they feel this intense pressure to go back and convince all the people from the world they come from. And you have to sort of just pray that God will send the St. Ambrose to those people, right? Because you're too close to that situation sometimes. Yeah. It's too emotional.
0: Yeah, but it's hard to let go. Hard to let go.
1: Yep. Well, St. Monica, pray for us.
0: Pray for us.
1: Kevin Prendergast, thanks as always for some great insights from a great saint and her example and witness. And also just a reminder that Monica's a real person, you know, with real struggles. Like, she didn't come out of the womb automatically a saint, right? So good stuff, Kevin. Have a great
0: day. Thanks, Matt. God bless.
1: All right. We are going to be back with more on many of these EWTN affiliates after the break. It's 3 minutes till.

0: It's Monsignor Tom Richter of the Diocese of Bismarck, serving Queen of Peace Parish in Dickinson, North Dakota. On the third Sunday of Lent, we read the Gospel of Jesus cleansing the temple. As we all know, the temple Jesus desires to cleanse is not a building, but our hearts. And he cleanses them, not by repressing what's inside of them, not by abolishing what's inside of the heart, but by ordering it. I once read that the Hoover Dam was the most destructive river in the United States. It destroyed more crops, more property, more livestock than any other. It did more bad than any river in our country. And then the Hoover Dam was constructed. And this same river, with the same energy, with the same force, was now ordered, channeled, redirected. And that same body of water now irrigates more crops than any river in our country. What once did the most bad now does the most good, because it is ordered. Jesus does the same thing with the human heart. As the second preface of Lent says, that Lent is a sacred time which God uses to free us from disordered affections. And he can do that if we give him access. And we give Jesus access to the disordered affections in our hearts by prayer, penance, and almsgiving. And so, dear people, I wish to give you a word of encouragement on this third week of Lent to continue your generosity to the Lord, so that he may order our hearts and purify them, so that we may arrive at Easter rejoicing in the encounter with the risen Christ. God bless you.
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0: It is Thursday, the 27th of August, the Feast of Saint Monica. Let's pray together in the name of the Father, and the Son, and the Holy Spirit. Lord, we pray for all Christians married to non-believers as Saint Monica was. Keep them firm in faith and make them strong in holiness. We pray for all parents who seek to raise their children in the faith of Jesus Christ. Grant that their love may bear fruit. We pray for all who devote themselves to a life of prayer and good works. Sustain them in zeal and contentment. O God of all kindness, strength of those who weep, you gathered up with love St. Monica's tears for the conversion of her son, Augustine. Through the power of their prayer, grant us all the grace to know how to weep for our sins, to seek out those who stray, and to come before you as one in the kingdom won for us by your Son, our Lord Jesus Christ, who lives and reigns with you in the unity of the Holy Spirit, God forever and ever. Amen. That prayer comes from the Magnificat app. It is well worth your space on your phone to get the Magnificat app. They're not paying me to say this. I just love the app. We got one too, by the way. Go to sunrisemorningshow.com or your app store and get it. It is a Thursday morning. I'm Matt Swaim. Anna Mitchell has news. Paul Lockman at the controls. And we come to you from Sacred Heart Radio through the EWTN Global Catholic Radio Network. And up this hour, we got all kinds of good stuff to get to. We're coming up on the one of the feasts of John the Baptist, and Dr. John Bergsma will share some thoughts related to that. We'll also talk to Rita Heikenfeld. She's got a street corn dip for us, which looks amazing. We'll check in with Gary Machuda, more thoughts about how the Messiah is prophesied in the Old Testament. And more on St. Monica with Courtney Brown from Ruel Woods at the end of the hour. So do stay with us if you can. Right now it's 2 minutes past. 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Here's Anna Mitchell.
1: Good morning. Catholic Relief Services is among the humanitarian agencies now responding to the catastrophic flooding at the Nepal and Tibet border, which has at least 160 people dead and several villages obliterated. The number of missing has now risen to well over 1,000, and dozens of Americans are among them. The U.S. State Department says the embassy in Kathmandu is working closely with local authorities to locate and assist U.S. citizens in affected areas. Catholic Relief Services reports that families affected by the disaster urgently need safe shelter, food, clean water, hygiene supplies, and other essential household items as the search, rescue, and emergency relief efforts continue. They say they're closely monitoring the emergency and coordinating with Caritas Nepal and local partners to assess urgent needs and determine how best to support affected communities. Pope Leo has offered his prayers and condolences in the wake of the disaster. A telegram from the Vatican Secretary of State says the Holy Father was saddened to learn of the loss of life and devastation, saying, quote, commending the souls of the deceased to the clemency of the Almighty, His Holiness sends heartfelt sympathies to the bereaved, together with the assurance of his spiritual closeness to those affected by this tragedy. Likewise, offering prayers for the emergency personnel engaged in the ongoing rescue efforts, he invokes upon all divine assistance and protection, end quote. Back in the United States, Meta has reached a nearly $17 billion settlement in a landmark trial around teen social media addiction. Mark Mayfield reports.
2: Several states sued the tech giant, alleging it designed its social media platforms, including Facebook and WhatsApp, to engage children and get them addicted. They also claimed Meta misled users about the safety of the apps. As part of the settlement, Meta denied the allegations, but committed to establishing daily limits and blocks on nighttime use for teenage users, along with enhanced age assurance measures. I'm Mark Mayfield.
1: During his general audience yesterday, Pope Leo spoke about why the fathers of Vatican II sought to reform the liturgy, saying it's been subject to developments throughout the centuries to adapt to the needs of different eras. He said, quote, a correct understanding of it also enables us to reject the abuses that occurred in certain sectors of the church during the post-conciliar period, and which, unfortunately, still occur from time to time today, where some of the principles underlying the reform itself have been taken to extremes or misunderstood, end quote. Pope Leo yesterday met with Lutheran bishops from Norway, and in his address to them said Christians need to seek communion and foster peace together. From Vatican Radio, Devin Watkins reports.
3: Meeting with Lutheran bishops from Norway, Pope Leo XIV invited them to visit the various holy sites associated with the early Christians and martyrs whose lives continue to offer a source of inspiration to modern Christians. Their example, he said, encourages us also to give our lives for the glory of God and for the good of our brothers and sisters. Pope Leo pointed to the difficult challenges presented by our world's particularly turbulent period.
4: There seems to be an increasing animosity among peoples, evident not only in international conflicts and disputes, but also within individual countries, as demonstrated by the bitterness that frequently characterizes political and social discourse.
3: Pope Leo said Christians also face the temptation to fall into an attitude of hostility toward those with whom we disagree. However, he said, we must instead seek out paths of reconciliation and fraternity. Jesus, he said, shows us another way, revealing that goodness and charity have the power to disarm. In visiting Rome, the Lutheran bishops show their desire to build communion, he said, noting that even small gestures can inspire and guide us along the path of reconciliation. Pope Leo XIV then recalled Jesus' prayer that his disciples may all be one so that the world may believe.
4: Grounded in our common baptism and our shared mission in the world, I pray that we may always grow together in our service to the promotion of peace and justice.
3: Look to the example of the early martyrs and saints as a witness to the transforming power of charity. Let us ask for God's blessing, he said, so that God may help us to live ever more truly as brothers and sisters, and thus bear common witness to our Savior, our Lord Jesus Christ. I'm Devin Watkins.
1: And actor Tim Curry has died at the age of 80. He was apparently best known for his role as Dr. Frankenfurter in Rocky Horror Picture Show. TMZ reports he had been dealing with health issues for years and passed away on Tuesday night. He's also known for his role as Pennywise in the 1990s, can we call it hit, horror film It. I personally will always...
5: Treasure Island. Long John Silver.
1: Yeah,
5: that's how
1: well, that's the second way that I will always remember him. Yeah. I will first and foremost always remember him as the butler slash Mr. Body in Clue.
5: Clue? Yeah.
1: But Muppets Treasure Island also, yeah. That's how my kids will probably remember him. Although Clue might be Roma's favorite movie, so.
5: It is, yeah.
1: She was kind of sad when I told her. Oh, yeah, which, by the way, there was another story that Spotify saw a significant increase. In fact, total streams of Dolly Parton music, 1,200% rise in streaming of Dolly Parton music. I'm wondering what song you listened to.
5: From Dolly?
1: Did you not listen to a Dolly song after learning of her death?
5: I mean, there's only like 5 million to choose from.
1: So...
5: I mean, I saw a bunch of little live clips.
1: Jolene increased 630%. 9 to 5 increased 620%. I personally did not tune in to a Dolly Parton song.
5: Eh.
1: Can't say that her music always was really all that.
5: That's
1: big.
5: You're not offending me in any way, Animatron.
1: I'm just wondering, did you listen to a song?
5: I mean,
1: no,
5: not really.
1: Okay.
5: I mean, I watched clips.
1: Yeah. Her gospel music.
5: I think I watched a clip of her singing "Sly and the Family Stone," "Everyday People" with Kermit the Frog.
1: Oh, neat.
5: But that's about it.
1: Very neat. Anyway, today is Thursday, August the 27th. It's the Feast of St. Monica. Pray for us. More on her with Courtney Brown at the end of the hour. Right now, joining us on the Sunrise Morning Show is Dr. John Bergsma, author and illustrator of Bible Basics for Catholics, New Testament Basics for Catholics, Psalm Basics for Catholics, Love Basics for Catholics. He's got a number of other books like Jesus and the Old Testament Roots of the Priesthood. Good morning, Doc.
6: Good morning, Anna.
1: So we're going to be talking about the Passion of St. John the Baptist today. That feast is August 29th, so coming up in a couple of days here. So he was beheaded by one of the Herods. We'll get into that. At the request of his niece, who was also his stepdaughter, and, well, that gives you kind of an indication of the problem. tell us about the whole situation leading up to his execution.
6: Sure. So the local minor king, Herod Antipas, one of the sons of Herod the Great, who got a section of the kingdom upon the demise of that less than savory ruler, fell in love with his brother's wife, who was also his niece. And he left his...
1: Wait. His brother's wife was also his niece?
6: That's correct.
1: Okay. Keep going.
6: Yeah. So this is... It was doubly bad. So he and his niece both left their proper spouses and got married to each other. So, you know, it's kind of like, you know, they say about Snickers, any way you cut it, it comes up peanuts.
1: Mm-hmm.
6: It's like this situation, any way you come up, cut it, it comes up wrong. Okay, there's just no way to. So, number one, you know, they left their proper spouses. Number two, he married his brother's wife while his brother was still living. Moses' law doesn't allow for that. And then they were too closely related as well. So this is an invalid marriage. And I would just mention this. When Jesus says in Matthew 19, if anyone divorces his wife except for porneia, that's the Greek word that he uses. You know, we translate it different ways, except for immorality or something like that. But what Jesus is really saying in Matthew 19 is, you know, except for these kinds of situations where, you know, the marriage was immoral from the beginning, obviously, and it's okay to divorce in that situation because it wasn't really a marriage, what we call, you know, a null marriage. So anyway, so Herod Antipas marries his niece, formerly married to his brother. And John the Baptist says, hey, you can't do that. Well, you know, high-powered political figures don't like you criticizing their romantic life, in case you haven't noticed. Henry VIII, for example. So this is what results in John the Baptist being imprisoned. And then, of course, the niece wife pushes for an opportunity to do worse than imprison him, actually execute him.
1: Okay, now it's really interesting that the Gospels place this story of his beheading in the midst of what seems to be a big conversation going on in this region about who Jesus is. So can we do like really big picture here, Dr. Bergsma? Because, I mean, obviously we know John the Baptist is an important figure. But when it comes to like understanding why this is so important that it would be included in the Gospels, particularly in this context, can you kind of explain that for us?
6: Absolutely, because the prophets spoke of two figures coming at the climax of the ages. Isaiah, for example, speaks of a herald. He speaks of a voice that cries in the wilderness, prepare the way of the Lord. Well, a voice that's crying, prepare the way of the Lord, can't be the Lord himself. And so we can discern from Isaiah and from other prophets as well that there is this very important figure who's going to come. Rabbis and religious leaders recognized that he should be paired up with the promise of Elijah coming from the last of the prophets, Malachi, who says, you know, Elijah will return before the great and awesome day of the Lord. And John shows up dressed like Elijah. That's the whole point of the leather belt and the hairy garment. And so this is kind of epochal. This is the passing of the torch. This is a big transition because this herald figure prophesied from ancient times is passing away, and now the stage is solely held by the servant of the Lord, the Son of God, the Son of David. That's Jesus. And our Lord takes up the legacy of John the Baptist, his preparatory work, and brings it to conclusion. So, yeah, it is momentous, and it falls, for example, in Mark, about halfway through the gospel, where you have a kind of a turn toward the direction of the passion.
1: And when you think about it, too, like, why would Herod want to kill John the Baptist? I mean, okay, yeah, he's offended by what John the Baptist says about his, you know, unlawful marriage, and he gets himself into a weird situation because of that weird dance thing. But also, I mean, isn't there this point that Herod, King Herod, as he's known in these Gospels, his dad claimed to be the Messiah, right? I mean, he's got a real political interest in getting rid of anybody who might actually truly be the Messiah, right?
6: He does indeed, and he's going to be coming after Jesus. So the political pressure is stepping up on our Lord. And, you know, also, the gospel writers recount this at this point in the Gospels to make clear, in case we might be a little confused on the issue, that the rumors circulating that Jesus was John the Baptist resurrected are incorrect. You know, John truly died. Our Lord was born before. He's not the same figure. But of course, they are so closely related theologically and in God's plan of salvation as the herald and as the son who brings salvation to conclusion.
1: Yeah. Well, it's also super interesting. We don't have time to get into it, but Peter's declaration that we just heard in the gospel, I believe, last weekend takes place, like, right next to Herod's palace in Caesarea Philippi, certainly setting them up for treasonous accusations for sure. Well, we've run out of time, unfortunately, but we've got Dr. John Bergsma linked at sunrisemorningshow.com. Thanks for helping us get ready for the feast, Doc.
6: You bet. Talk to you next time.
1: I look forward to it. All right, it's 17 past. We're back right after this.
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1: Catholic Relief Services is among the humanitarian agencies responding to catastrophic flooding at the Nepal and Tibet border. More than 1,300 people missing still. Pope Leo has offered his prayers and condolences in the wake of the disaster. And during his general audience yesterday, the Holy Father spoke about why the fathers of Vatican II sought to reform the liturgy.
5: 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I always like to mention that on Thursdays, because that's when we get new recipes in the show notes from Rita Heikenfeld. And
1: this is a good one. Really good. I mean, you know what? All her recipes.
5: Yeah, they were.
1: I mean, they're all really good.
5: They're all good. And of course, you can also send Rita your own ideas. You made something cool you think the whole Sunrise Morning Show family should know about. 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
11: I'm Father Richard Kunst with a Papal Minute. Some very young men and some very old men have been elected Pope. As far as ages go and centuries past, it is impossible to say for sure how old they were when they were elected or when they died. Traditionally, Pope Benedict IX, who was supposedly 19, has long been believed to be the youngest pope. On the other end, Pope Agatho was said to be 103 upon his election and 107 at his death. Pope Honorius IV, elected in 1285, was so decrepit with age that when saying Mass as Pope, he could only sit. In fact, his health was so bad that he was unable to raise the consecrated host at the Mass. So a mechanical device was devised to raise the host for him. In recent years, the oldest pope elected was Pope Benedict XVI at 78, the youngest Pope Pius IX at 56. This has been your Papal Minute. 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
5: 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Rita, good morning.
15: Good morning, and I have got the passage that we're going to talk about as far as cheese and curdled milk, because I'm going to share a really good slow cooker Mexican street corn dip. But as far as the biblical aspect, I had mentioned that in Job, in chapter 10, about Job asking God why God poured him out like milk and curdled him like cheese. What's your take on that?
5: Yeah, well, I mean, it's kind of a long lament from Job. As a matter of fact, in my Bible, the heading of this section says, "I loathe my life." I mean, Job's lost everything, right? He's lost his family, he's lost his house, everything. And he's basically saying, why in the world did you even let me be born if it was going to be like this? Of course, we find out that God responds to Job, and shares a little bit of, kind of deeper wisdom behind all of this. And Job trusts God in the end. But in the meantime, he does feel like he's been milk poured out on the ground, you know, rotted and curdled a little bit. All right. So we're going to talk about a corn dip today. And I think you and I have talked about that corn is not in the Bible, at least the corn that we understand it. That's something that's from the New World. Cheese is, and you got some stuff to combine the two.
15: Oh, yeah. Corn is a New World veggie for sure. And this is just perfect for the upcoming holiday. I love this because it's really, really easy. I'm going to go over the ingredients, and I'll have the full recipe and a photo on my site. So it's you're going to spray a crock pot or slow cooker. Then you're going to take 5 to 6 cups of corn. You could use fresh corn. You could use frozen that you've thawed and drained well. And what I'll do is I like to pour a little olive oil in the skillet and then blister the corn. You don't have to do that, but I love to do that. So basically you're going to put that corn in the crock pot, and here's what you're going to add. 12 ounces of cream cheese that you've softened and just chunked up, and a half a cup of sour cream is going to make it really creamy. And I use the regular, not the low fat. And about a half of a red onion dice, maybe, half a cup or so. And I like to use one jalapeno, a nice size that I've diced, throw that in, a teaspoon of chili powder, and a teaspoon of smoked paprika. And if you don't have smoked, Matt, regular's okay.
5: Regular paprika will work.
15: Right. Some cayenne pepper, about a half a teaspoon, and garlic powder. And I usually put about, a three-fourths of a teaspoon of garlic powder. And I'll stir all that up, and then I'll add a few hot sauce shakes to taste. And then after that's done, I just put in about, 2 cups of shredded cheese. You can use anything. I usually use that Mexican blend. And then, really, you just cook all that on low for 2 to 3 hours till it's nice and melty. I stir it about halfway through. And then when it's done, you've got like a cup of cotija and some lime juice and cilantro. So you're going to put, half of the cotija cheese, easy for me to say,
5: yeah.
15: Stir that in, and then just top it with the lime juice and cilantro. But you can go a lot of different ways with this, and it's really good, and it stays nice and melty. We serve it with corn chips, and I'm wondering what you would do to tweak this recipe, because I know you've got ideas.
5: Well, I probably put more than one jalapeno in it, Rita. You probably already know that.
15: For sure, yeah.
5: But you got your cayenne pepper, the jalapeno, and the dashes of hot sauce. So this has got a little kick to it. But I imagine that, you know, for those who are not into that sort of thing, it's easy to modify. That being said, Rita, I mean, we're coming up on football season. This seems like a good one to throw down for college game day or something. A good shareable.
15: Oh, it is. And, you know, it's funny because we're just about harvesting the last of our corn, and so that's what I'm going to use it for. I'm going to freeze some and then save it. But it is. It's a nice corn dip, very popular. It's Mexican street corn dip. And it's funny because a lot of times people will just take the whole ear of corn and then smear it with some sour cream and cotija cheese and some hot pepper and go that way, too. But, again, with the holiday coming up, I thought this was really nice and something that, like, as you said, shareable. So we'll go with that this week.
5: Yeah, absolutely. And, of course, there are all kinds of different ways to do this. But I would say, you know, while I'm thinking about it, you know, I always, you know, put out the challenges to people, you know, as we head into the weekend, you know, what are we going to do at Mass? Invite your priest over for football Sunday. I bet you he doesn't get that many invites to come eat, you know, corn dip and watch football on a Sunday afternoon. And he could probably use a break. It's a busy day for him. So throw
15: that. That's very true. That's really, really true. And I was going to ask you one more thing about this corn dip. You and your Old Bay, would you throw in any Old Bay in that or no?
5: You know, that's an interesting question because it'd be like a clash of cultures, right? you know, this is like more of like a Mexican dip.
15: Yeah.
5: You know, throw in the Chesapeake, it'd be very interesting. But, you know, you could buy actually a version of this dip like at Costco and it's that sort of thing. I guess that'd be another option is to buy it and then just add your own stuff to it.
15: Yep, you could do that, too. As I said, it's really a versatile dip, and you can make it as hot or spicy or as least spicy as you want. So happy to share that one.
5: Well, it's in the show notes at sunrisemorningshow.com. Go check out Rita's recipe because she's always trying to connect Bible foods in creative ways. Rita, we've got you linked at sunrisemorningshow.com. Have a great day, and we'll talk to you soon.
15: Yep, next week, Matt.
5: Again, if you go to the show notes today, you can find Rita and all of our guests, including Gary Machuda, who's going to be on in just a little bit. We've been doing a series with him on Old Testament prophecies revealed in Christ. He's got a book called Messiah from Emmaus Road Publishing that we've been going through, plus Courtney Brown on St. Monica's Feast Day coming up here in just a little bit. Stay with us as the Sunrise Morning Show continues. Half past the hour, here's Anna with news.
1: Good morning. Catholic Relief Services is among the humanitarian agencies responding to catastrophic flooding at the Nepal and Tibet border, which has seen at least 160 people die and several villages obliterated. The number of missing has now risen to well over 1,000, and dozens of Americans are among them. CRS reports that families affected by the disaster urgently need safe shelter, food, clean water, hygiene supplies, and other essential household items. As the search, rescue, and emergency relief efforts continue, they say they're closely monitoring the emergency and coordinating with Caritas Nepal and other local partners to assess urgent needs and determine how best to support affected communities. Pope Leo has offered his prayers and condolences in the wake of the disaster. A telegram from the Vatican Secretary of State today says the Holy Father was saddened to learn of the loss of life and devastation and said, quote, commending the souls of the deceased to the clemency of the Almighty, His Holiness sends heartfelt sympathies to the bereaved, together with the assurance of his spiritual closeness to those affected by this tragedy. Likewise, offering prayers for the emergency personnel engaged in the ongoing rescue efforts, he invokes upon all divine assistance and protection. End quote. Meta has reached a nearly $17 billion settlement in a landmark trial over teen social media addiction. Mark Mayfield reports.
2: Several states sued the tech giant, alleging it designed its social media platforms, including Facebook and WhatsApp, to engage children and get them addicted. They also claimed Meta misled users about the safety of the apps. As part of the settlement, Meta denied the allegations but committed to establishing daily limits and blocks on nighttime use for teenage users, along with enhanced age assurance measures. I'm Mark Mayfield.
1: During his general audience yesterday, Pope Leo spoke about why the fathers of Vatican II sought to reform the liturgy, saying it's been subject to developments throughout the centuries to adapt to the needs of different eras. He said, quote, a correct understanding of it also enables us to reject the abuses that occurred in certain sectors of the church during the post-conciliar period, and which unfortunately still occur from time to time today, where some of the principles underlying the reform itself have been taken to extremes or misunderstood, end quote. The Holy Father yesterday met with Lutheran bishops from Norway and in his address said Christians need to seek communion and foster peace together. From Vatican Radio, Devin Watkins reports.
3: Meeting with Lutheran bishops from Norway, Pope Leo XIV invited them to visit the various holy sites associated with the early Christians and martyrs whose lives continue to offer a source of inspiration to modern Christians. Their example, he said, encourages us also to give our lives for the glory of God and for the good of our brothers and sisters. Pope Leo pointed to the difficult challenges presented by our world's particularly turbulent period.
4: There seems to be an increasing animosity among peoples, evident not only in international conflicts and disputes, but also within individual countries, as demonstrated by the bitterness that frequently characterizes political and social discourse.
3: Pope Leo said Christians also face the temptation to fall into an attitude of hostility toward those with whom we disagree. However, he said, we must instead seek out paths of reconciliation and fraternity. Jesus, he said, shows us another way, revealing that goodness and charity have the power to disarm. In visiting Rome, the Lutheran bishops show their desire to build communion, he said, noting that even small gestures can inspire and guide us along the path of reconciliation. Pope Leo XIV then recalled Jesus' prayer that his disciples may all be one so that the world may believe.
4: Grounded in our common baptism and our shared mission in the world, I pray that we may always grow together in our service to the promotion of peace and justice.
3: Look to the example of the early martyrs and saints as a witness to the transforming power of charity. Let us ask for God's blessing, he said, so that God may help us to live ever more truly as brothers and sisters, and thus bear common witness to our Savior, our Lord Jesus Christ. I'm Devin Watkins.
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5: Sunrise Morning Show continues. It's always great to catch up with Gary Machuda. He's got a book called Messiah, Old Testament Prophecies Fulfilled in Christ. Good morning, Gary.
23: Good morning, Matt.
5: All right, so we are in Psalm chapter 40 today, which is sort of an interesting prophecy about the Messiah. I don't even know if you can call it that, actually. It's an interesting, I guess, breakdown of what Israel's doing wrong, or how to, like, I guess, reorient someone's motivations. What's going on in Psalm 40?
23: Well, Psalm 40 is basically about the king and about how. Now, forgive me. I'm not by my computer, so I'm believing this is the one where it's sacrifice and offerings you did not desire. Is that correct, Matt?
5: That's correct, yes, but you've given me an open ear.
23: Yes.
5: Burnt offering and sin offering you have not required. Then I said, behold, I come. And we actually hear this even echoed in the teachings of Jesus. Sacrifice is good. Obedience is better, right? So that's kind of the principle at play here.
23: Yeah, exactly. And so it's interesting because, like, God prescribes sacrifices in the Old Testament. So how can you say that he doesn't desire them if he told people to offer sacrifices? And the ultimate answer is what sacrifices are meant to do is to be like a manifestation of obedience, right? To obey God is better than any burnt offering. So at the core of all sacrifice is doing the will of God, right? And so in this psalm, we have a very interesting juxtaposition because it starts off and it says that, you know, God, you don't desire burnt offerings, sacrifices, but you've opened my ear. That's what it says in the Hebrew. In the Greek translation of the Hebrew, it says, a body you prepared for me, which is very interesting. Like, God prepared this particular individual to obey him, to hear him, to do his will. And then it says, burnt offering and sacrifice, you didn't require. And then it says, behold, I come in the scroll of the book as it is written of me. So interesting enough, this person that is created, is given this body to obey God in place of sacrifice, to do his will, is said to have been written in the scroll of the book, which is basically a scripture, right?
5: Yeah, yeah. Well, it's interesting, too, because when you look at the history of sacrifice in the Old Testament, it's not like the sheep is doing any obeying, or the goat, right?
23: Right.
5: They're not really submitting voluntarily to this deal. But the idea of an obedient, I mean, if God prefers obedience to sacrifice, well, what if there was an obedient sacrifice?
23: Exactly. Yeah, and this fits perfectly with what we see in Isaiah with the suffering servant. It says that if he lays down his life as a sacrifice for sin, you know, he will see future days. In other words, there will be a resurrection, and he also atone for sins, right? Which is very interesting because he becomes the lamb. He becomes the sheep. He becomes the sacrifice.
5: Yeah. Well, you know, this is, again, another one of those kinds of prophecies where you probably didn't know on the front end. I mean, was this one that was paraded out as a prophecy of the coming Messiah? Or is this one that you only kind of know in retrospect?
23: That's a really good question. It seems like it was messianic because we know in the Epistle to Hebrews, it quotes this and applies it to Jesus. So chances are already this would have been one of those passages that would be understood to be spoken of the Messiah, and Hebrews is just applying it to Jesus's once-for-all sacrifice on the cross. And you know, we also should point out, too, that we learn in Philippians, too, that it is Christ's obedience, right, that he obeyed God even to death on the cross. So again, you have this juxtaposition of obedience and sacrifice together as well. So, yeah, so Hebrews wouldn't have cited it and applied it to Jesus unless there already was a standing tradition that this was messianic.
5: Yeah, well, it's interesting, too, as you mentioned at the end of this chapter, that not only is this understood as a prophecy about Christ, it's actually also a prophecy or at least a call to the church as well, right?
23: Yeah. That's right, yeah, because we are Christ's body, right? When Saul becomes Paul and he meets Christ, he says, "Saul, Saul, why are you persecuting me?" And he's persecuting Christ's body. So us being united to Christ, we're given this body to obey, right? We're given this body to open our ears, to listen to God and obey him. And that means offering ourselves as a living sacrifice, like Paul says in Romans 12. That is obeying God, putting aside the things that we desire in order to do what God desires. And that's our Christian call. That's our priestly call that all Catholics, all Christians who are baptized are called to do.
5: Yeah, absolutely. You know, and it is interesting, too, this line shows up actually a few different places in the Old Testament, this concept where, you know, God says, "Do you think I need bulls? Do you think I'm, like, hungry? Is that why you're sacrificing? Like, your sacrifices are distasteful to me." But you don't see anything in any of those passages where it says something to the effect of, "And from that point forward, there were no further sacrifices in the land of Israel." Like, you don't see that, right? Clearly, this is not an indictment of the practice. There still is this need to do these things. It's an indictment of the motivation, right? The spirit behind what people are doing. Are they doing it, you know, as some sort of a trade-off to kind of cut a deal with God or out of mere obligation? Or is there a real purity of heart in these sacrifices?
23: Right, and those usually show up in context of where people are disobeying, or at least they're offering the sacrifice, but they're not living out their call by God. In fact, you know, this culminates in Malachi 1:11, where you have basically the priest offering the worst of the flocks, the animals that they'd want to get rid of because they're useless. They're offering to God as a sacrifice, and God says, "Hey, try offering those to your governor. See what your governor will do with them." And that's when we have that famous prophecy, 1:11, where he says that the Gentiles around the world will offer a pure offering and a sacrifice that's pleasing to God from the rising of the sun to the setting. And so you could see that ultimately in the future, there's going to be a transition from the animal sacrifices that take place in one place in Jerusalem, according to the old law, and another sacrifice that's going to be offered around the world from the rising of the sun to the setting. And it's going to be pure and acceptable from the Gentiles of all people. And, of course, that refers to the Mass. And this passage, I think, pairs very nicely with Malachi.
5: Yeah, well, you can find it unpacked in Gary Machuda's book, Messiah, Old Testament Prophecies About the Christ, the Fulfilled in Christ, is the subtitle of that. But Gary, if people want to find you in Hands-On Apologetics, how do they do so?
23: Sure, just go to handsonapologetics.com.
5: Linked at sunrisemorningshow.com. Thank you, as always, Gary. Have a great day.
23: Thanks, you too.
5: All right, Courtney Brown joins us next from Rua Woods. It's a quarter till.
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1: Catholic Relief Services is among the humanitarian agencies responding to catastrophic flooding at the Nepal and Tibet border, which has at least 160 people dead and more than 1,000 missing. Pope Leo has offered his prayers and condolences in the wake of the disaster in a telegram sent today from the Vatican Secretary of State. During his general audience yesterday, Pope Leo spoke about why the Fathers of Vatican II sought to reform the liturgy. You can hear news at the top and bottom of each hour right here on the Sunrise Morning Show. 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Courtney Brown back with us now on the Sunrise Morning Show. He's executive director of the Rua Woods Institute, online at ruawoodsinstitute.org, where you can find their K-12 Theology of the Body curriculum. Good morning, Courtney.
23: Good morning. How are you?
1: I am doing fine and excited to talk to you on this feast of St. Monica. We're going to discuss her example as a way to discuss the power body curriculum. Good morning, Courtney.
23: Good morning. How are you?
1: I am doing fine and excited to talk to you on this feast of St. Monica. We're going to discuss her example.

0: 18 years to pray for the conversion of St. Augustine, who is one of our doctors of the church. And then during that time of the great scholastic things that were going on there, the deep understanding of theology, what St. Augustine has offered for the church is just, it's astounding. But it was her prayers that even St. Augustine in Confessions talks about, in a certain respect, her tears. She cared more about, in a certain respect, felt more grief for the death of her son spiritually than she did even if he died physically. And that alone, when I was reading the Confessions on that, thinking about having the wherewithal in her spiritual life for a love of God so much that really the greatest pain that you could have would be that your child is not in the merit of God in heaven, and even over this certain things of this physical death, because we know our true home is with God in heaven. So St. Monica gives us that example, and that's what Benedict in his reflection on St. Monica the Mothers is that trail of tears, as he calls it, St. Augustine says, in a way, she gave birth to him twice. And Benedict kind of reflects on that and tells mothers to unite themselves to the intercession of St. Monica and Our Lady, too, as well, that, like, this is a part of motherhood that we pray for our, I say we, but rhetorically there, to pray for our children. And Jason Everett said something in a talk I had heard he'd given to adults, well, just to parents about keeping your kids in the faith, but he said something that sometimes your kids will build up walls only heaven can climb. And when you think about that, that just means that we rely completely on God and His grace because they're His children. And so how much prayer and fervent prayer is a part of this process of being a mother and a father, but more essentially today, St. Monica giving us that witness of a mother's love.
1: You know, the Feast of St. Monica, liturgically speaking, is an optional memorial, and so there are probably a number of parishes that will just hear the daily Mass readings today, but there are readings that can be specifically used for her feast. And the gospel for that, well, first of all, the first reading for it is from Sirach, talking about blessed is the husband of a good wife, which is really cool. But the gospel, Courtney, is Luke chapter 7. And it says, Jesus journeyed to a city called Nain, and his disciples and a large crowd accompanied him. As he drew near to the gate of the city, a man who had died was being carried out, the only son of his mother, and she was a widow. A large crowd from the city was with her. When the Lord saw her, he was moved with pity for her and said to her, "Do not weep." He stepped forward and touched the coffin. At this, the bearers halted, and he said, "Young man, I tell you, arise." The dead man sat up and began to speak, and Jesus gave him to his mother. I mean, think about that in light of the story of St. Monica and the power of those prayers and those tears that she shed for her son.
0: Yeah, and St. Augustine in the Confession says exactly that, that the Lord had heard her tears and answered them. And it's just, as a mother, it really is. And then Christ himself shows his affection towards Our Lady. And John Paul II and speaks of that, and, you know, he talks about Mary, our, you know, Redemptorist, and the idea of, like, she participates in his salvation, and mothers have a direct reference. I know when he talks about, in Mulieris Dignitatis, he talks about how a mother even giving birth is a connection to an intimate expression of what Christ experiences on the cross, which I know you know that directly because of your children and giving birth to your children, but the beauty of the feminine body and the miracle that it is and how it communicates the very life, giving life to the world. Hence, that's the expression that JP2 so eloquently lays out in Theology of the Body, that your femininity reflects the Trinitarian love of God, and that motherhood is its fruit. And when you bear a child and you bring a child into the world, that's a reflection of your love and a love towards another, the man or whatnot. All that comes together just on culminating in understanding that even in that particular scripture passage, how our Lord has a certain heart for moms.
1: Yeah. Yeah. And,

0: And what is really cool, so I didn't read the last couple of verses of the gospel passage here, because it says Jesus gave him to his mother, and then it says fear seized them all, and they glorified God, exclaiming, "A great prophet has arisen in our midst, and God has visited his people." And this report about him spread through the whole of Judea and in all the surrounding region. I find that to be such a comfort too, Courtney, because God does this for his glory. Like, this is not for my glory as a mother, even though I am invited to participate in that. Like, God has all of us in his hand, and we are all made for his glory. Like, it's not like God has forgotten about one of our children who has fallen away from him.
1: That's exactly right. And just keep that in right order, that when you feel like you may have done something, and you may even get blamed. By your own kid, that you're the reason, that you give that over to the Lord and know that he still has them in the palm of his hands, and that you want to rightly order that desire to the good of what God is calling you to be, is to continue to love and give them up to him, because they're his children, and we're here to lead them closer to him too. So,
0: I mean, I have a particular, I'm wearing a medal to Our Lady of Sorrows, particular devotion to her, and Saint Monica certainly following in the footsteps of Our Lady at the foot of the cross. They both saw resurrections. Very beautiful.
1: Amen.
0: To the glory of God. And we've been talking to Courtney Brown, and you can find the Ruah Woods Institute linked in our show notes at sunrisemorningshow.com. Courtney, thank you so much.
1: Thank you.
0: All right, that'll do it for this national edition of the Sunrise Morning Show on this Feast of St. Monica. If you'd like to keep listening, go download our app at sonrisemorningshow.com. We've got another hour coming up for our local listeners and those of you listening via the app. Until tomorrow, EWTN, may God bless you and keep you and grant you his peace.
2: This Monsignor Tom Richter, the Diocese of Bismarck, serving Queen of Peace Parish in Dickinson, North Dakota. On the third Sunday of Lent, we read the Gospel of Jesus cleansing the temple. As we all know, the temple Jesus desires to cleanse is not a building, but our hearts. And he cleanses them, not by repressing what's inside of them, not by abolishing what's inside of the heart, but by ordering it. I once read that the Hoover Dam was the most destructive river in the United States. It destroyed more crops, more property, more livestock than any other. It did more bad than any river in our country. And then the Hoover Dam was constructed. And this same river, with the same energy, with the same force, was now ordered, channeled, redirected. And that same body of water now irrigates more crops than any river in our country. What once did the most bad now does the most good, because it is ordered. Jesus does the same thing with the human heart. As the second preface of Lent says, that Lent is a sacred time which God uses to free us from disordered affections. And he can do that if we give him access. And we give Jesus access to the disordered affections in our hearts by prayer, penance, and almsgiving. And so, dear people, I wish to give you a word of encouragement on this third week of Lent to continue your generosity to the Lord, so that he may order our hearts and purify them, so that we may arrive at Easter rejoicing in the encounter with the risen Christ. God bless you.
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6: O God, who consoled the sorrowful and who mercifully accepted the motherly tears of St. Monica for the conversion of her son Augustine, grant us through the intercession of them both that we may bitterly regret our sins and find the grace of your pardon through Christ, through our Lord Jesus. May the working of this divine sacrament enlighten and inflame us, Almighty God, on this feast day of Blessed Monica, that we may be ever fervent with holy desire and abound in good works. Through Christ our Lord.
7: Amen. 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

0: Welcome to Catholic Blitz. Father Trujillo, you're in the hot seat.
1: Bring it on.
0: Okay, here's your question. Why was Mary assumed into heaven? You got 1 minute. Go.
1: Jesus missed her.
0: There you go. That's a good one. I like that.
1: We believe that at the end of her time here on earth, that Mary was assumed body and soul to heaven, first and foremost, because that was a prefigurement of what would happen to us, God willing, that after our time here on earth ends, we believe in the resurrection of the dead, and the just will have their bodies and souls reunited, taken up to heaven. Now, Mary goes first as a prefigurement, but also because Jesus, not only being God, is also man. And what son would want to leave his mother behind if he could take her home with him? So our Lord basically is doing that as both God and man. As God, he's the one who assumes her. She did not ascend. She did not have divine power. Jesus ascended into heaven, body and soul. Mary was assumed. So Jesus is the one who took her up into heaven, body and soul.
0: Great job.
1: And come back again for more Catholic Blitz.

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6: Here's your Real Presence Radio weather forecast for the Sioux Falls area. For this afternoon, we're looking at mostly sunny skies, highs topping out near 85, and south winds gusting up to 20 miles per hour. Slight chance of showers and thunderstorms for tonight with partly cloudy skies, lows around 70. Then sunny skies on Thursday, highs in the upper 80s. If you would like to underwrite the weather segment on Real Presence Radio, please call 877-795-0122. I'm NOWCAST meteorologist Corey Hogarth.
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15: Good morning and welcome to the fourth Thursday of the month of Real Presence Live. We are blessed to be here at the Parish Hall of St. Anne's Catholic Church in Bismarck, North Dakota. I'm one of your co-hosts, Karen Solensky, along with Father Craig Holkalter.
23: Did you almost forget the parish name?
15: I did.
23: I think I know. We're going to say like St. Monica.
15: I was going to say St. Monica. Yes, that's the good. Feast of St. Monica.
23: Better than like some random
15: right.
23: St. One that, Pius the Fifth or something like that.
15: Well, that's St. Isn't that the New Salem parish?
23: Pius the Fifth? Yeah, I think so. Right? He's a great saint. Mm-hmm. Completely overlooked and underpreached. I don't preach on him either, but he's fantastic. But yeah, this is St. Anne.
15: It is.
23: Grandmother of Jesus. Mm-hmm. Very familiar for me as pastor. I'm smirking because you almost forgot it, and that would have been funny. That is a new outro, or intro.
15: Well, I'm trying to change it up a little bit, you know.
23: That's good.
15: Is that okay?
23: That's my favorite part. It's like the, mm-hmm, you know, the lineup in a basketball game, like you're, all the music's you playing. That's like the Catholic kind of dorky thing that I have as in there as a radio host every once in a while. It's been a while since I've been on.
15: It is.
23: Another thing I thought about, too, like, you know, we can't, like, what do you call them, schmutz, you know, like, there's like 14 words for it. Conversation.
15: Is that a German word or what?
23: Yes. You know, like when you're schmutzing somebody. My mom's second cousin says a word. What does he say? Like joking around, bantering. Mm-hmm. Bantering is like a good word. We can't do that because we have four guests all the time.
15: Me too.
23: And so
15: most times.
23: I know. And we did have a show with three, and I was not there. But that allows this to happen.
15: Mm-hmm.
23: That's what I think is preventing you and I from going on to the next level.
15: Oh, okay.
23: Of hosting a nationwide show and getting paid six figures or more for it.
15: And when you figure that out, please let me know, okay?
23: I'm just saying that's preventing us. It's been years since I've been doing this, and nobody's calling in terms of, like, you know, whatever it is, ABC, CNN.
15: Let's see what our reviews are after this
23: ESPN.
15: Show.
23: I'll go anywhere. But Real Presence in Bismarck, North Dakota is great on an FM radio station or AM coming right to you.
15: Mm-hmm.
23: So I think you're looking at me because we should pray. I found this beautiful prayer, so obscure, written. I think it's written by a Dominican tertiary, so mm-hmm. kind of a lay, maybe perhaps, of the 17th century. But it's of Louis de Montfort, and I've spoken on him before.
15: Yes,
23: so,
15: you have.
23: It's a beautiful prayer in some ways. Kind of a deviation from the Our Father, but in a good and holy, pious way. So before we get to Father Magnuson, the chaplain of St. Mary Central High School, parochial vicar of the Pro-Cathedral of St. Mary here in Bismarck, it'll be a great guest, a great first player in. Let's pray. In the name of the Father, and of the Son, and of the Holy Spirit. Amen. Our Father, who art in heaven, you completely fill heaven and earth with the immensity of your being. You are present everywhere. You are in the saints by your glory, in the damned by your justice, in the good by your grace, even in sinners by your patience, tolerating them. Grant that we may always remember that we come from you and that we may live as your true children. Grant that we may set our course according to your will and never swerve from you. Grant that we may use our every power, our hearts and our souls, and strength to tend toward you and you alone. In the name of the Father, and of the Son, and of the Holy Spirit. Amen. I like the word swerve. I use that, like, in my own warfare, you know, like in temptation or, like, when you're distracted. I'm swerving. Mm-hmm. You know, like you're in prayer and you're thinking about lunch rather than Jesus.
15: Isn't that true? That is.
23: Swerve.
15: There's a lot
23: a
15: of
23: good
15: truth
23: word.
15: To that. That is.
23: Like, I get back on track. So that's why I picked it up. All right, enough with our bantering, whatever this bantering is. Welcome to the show, Father Magnuson. We did allude, I think it was with a seminarian, perhaps, or did I dream that? But D180, Discernment 180, is this really great program and book. So I think because my memory's faulting, I'm assuming some people are like me on the radio right now, that they're like, can you remind us what that is? So, Father Magnuson, thanks for your time. Busy, you're in your first... like 4 or 5 days of classes, and the school's kicked off, and we can talk about that at another show. But today, let's talk about Discernment 180. Can you tell us what it is? What is D180, as it said, kind of in conversation?
0: Yeah, I just learned about it last year, to be honest. Or I should say a few years ago, our previous vocation director, Father Dosh, mentioned it to me, but I never like gave it a second thought. And then last year, our current vocation director, Father Stephen Vetter, said, hey, you should kind of get a group of guys together to do this D180 thing. And I'm like, oh, I heard about that once, you know, whatever. So I remember I sent an email out, invited all the senior guys, and just said, hey, this is a discernment program. It's, you know, you follow this book. If you're thinking about the priesthood, you know, this would be a great thing to do. And I got like 12 guys to sign up, which I was shocked by. I was like, you know, I was expecting like 3 or 4. So anyway, then I actually got the book. And I started looking through it, and I'm like, wow, this is kind of intense. Like, there's a rule of life, and you need to say certain prayers each day, and, like, set they kind of set this whole rule of life out for you, and you need to do a dating fast, and, you know, fasting from food, and confession, and they prescribe, like, you know, spiritual direction, and eventually you go on a come-and-see weekend at, like, a seminary, and all this stuff. So... the guys came in, and I basically had to say, like, so here's the deal. Like, I didn't really, like, give you the full story. Like, this is actually what's all involved here. And all 12 of them decided to stick with it. And so I was really edified by that. But, yeah, basically what it is, it's a 180-day discernment program to help men or women. There's a men's version and a women's version. to help them to discern a call to the priesthood or the religious life. And so the guy who put the book together, he's a vocation director down in Texas, I think. I don't remember his name. Has basically like a one-page reading for each day, and it leads you through kind of a helpful discernment process. So the beginning, it begins with scenes from like Francis de Sales' Introduction to the Devout Life. Like, what does it mean to have devotion? What does it mean to give my life to God? And then he has like a whole month. It's one of the brilliance of it, of having a longer time period. He has a whole month on like Lectio Divina. So he teaches you how to pray Lectio Divina and then gives you scriptures each day. And then eventually he gets into like relational prayer, like some of the seminarians would be familiar, priests would be familiar with, like ARRR, you know, and relationship, identity, mission. And so he kind of teaches you about the spiritual life as you go. Eventually you read some of Augustine's Confessions. And the only difference between the men's and the women's, I thought this was clever, is the men's, the last like 2 months are excerpts from JP2 on the priesthood. And in the women's, it's like some church documents on religious life for women, right? So it only really gets specific towards the very end, which is the hope is by the time you finish, you can not necessarily make a decision, but have a greater clarity about, you know, what God is calling you to. So that's kind of the structures. Each day there's a new reading. But then, as I mentioned, the huge thing in the book is to have a rule of life, which means... And he actually has a little page where you like write it out. You know, it's like when we were in the seminary, Father Hill called to remember the plan of the week or the plan of the day. You know, and you had your orarium, you know, wake up at this time, breakfast at this time. And he helps you kind of make that, right? Which for these high school guys is so great because everybody needs that in their life structure, right? So when are you going to pray? Are you going to pray for 15 minutes, 30 minutes, you know? Yeah, what are you going to give up? There's some kind of fasting, you know, you should do.
1: It's so good for to provide. Not too long ago, Father and Karen, I was just talking to a directee about, we got on the topic of, like as a segue from Horarium, just stability in life or permanence and how God just really uses that.
0: Yeah.
1: Like water to grass, right? And so I brought up the Benedictines who they take this and I don't want to get too much on, but I think it's highly relevant in to our listeners too out there. Sometimes, you know, we're all over in the spiritual life and the main thing we're lacking because we're all over is just a stability and the Lord can really use that. And so when I heard about this, Father Magnuson, that they have some stability, but I think spiritually it can be kind of hard for 16, 17, 18 year olds because so much is stable, like their school year or their school schedule or like their sports or their activities. But the spiritual life sometimes is like an afterthought. So that's why I think this is so good and it works so well. What was the 180? Does he just kind of decide, the author just decides like 180 is kind of the magic number, or is it kind of an arbitrary? Because I like that it's 180 and not 20, you know?
0: Right, yeah.
1: But it's essentially 6 months.
0: Exactly. Yeah, exactly. That's a great question, actually. I can't remember if he mentions that. I think the whole idea was, especially for, and I think it's probably more geared towards college age people, but it works well. I mean, the seniors, you know, they're close enough. But I think a lot of young people, and I've experienced this with my work in chaplaincy, they might pray about something, like be open to it for like a day, right? And then they think that's kind of how discernment works. It's like, yeah, I prayed about that once and I didn't really feel called. So you're like, well, that's not exactly how, you know, it works. And so I think his whole idea was to kind of break that and say, no, like if you devote this large chunk of time to this, once again, he's not promising, like, you will know with 100% certainty God's will for your life. Mm-hmm. But discernment takes, A, time, and B, a very intentional decision, right? Because that's what a lot of, right, is the struggle is.
2: Completely.
0: Holding through, you know, married or priesthood or whatever. And it's like, no, just pick one for a while, and God will, like, work through that. So I think his desire was, let's be really intentional and committed to something for a long time. And as you kind of mentioned earlier, like God usually speaks more clearly through that than my, you know, 15-minute visit that I decided to pray about my vocation one time, right? It's like, that's good, but, you know.
15: You know, that's interesting, because when we had Father Kobach on, he mentioned as a senior in high school, that was his first calling because of, I believe it was Father Chris Cadermus was the chaplain at Trinity. And he knew in his heart that he really felt that he was getting called to the priesthood, but then look at how long it took, like he said, to discern to actually become a priest later in life. So what a great way to plant seeds and have that, you know, I mean, because you never know. I mean, you never know when they're going to enter. I mean, I'm sure you guys have seen many priests enter at a later time in life, but then some that go right from high school into the priesthood.
0: Right.
23: I think, after the break, I think we can talk more about the general, because your experience, Father, I think is really helpful for our people listening in terms of discernment for men and women, boys and girls in high school. But before we go to that, before the break, you must have really felt motivated when they responded so well to, okay, I thought we were kind of like hanging out in 3 feet of water, but like we're, this is like a 12-foot pool and you better know how to swim.
0: Yeah.
23: I mean, what a moment of grace for these guys just to like, because that is significant when you're 16, 17, 18. So I want you to answer that, but the quick question is the intention of the book a particular age? Is that outlined by the author? Or, I mean, can you do this if you're 44 and... maybe I'm just called to the priesthood and I'm not, you know.
0: Yeah, no, I think you definitely can. I mean, it's not outlined, I would say.
23: Okay.
0: I mean, I think some of the things he says seems like I said, it seems like more people that are kind of living on their own, not under their parents' roof.
23: So even so this actually, you guys took like a lower hit, actually.
0: I would say so, yeah.
23: He doesn't reference like geometry class or after school today.
0: That's right.
23: That's good to know.
0: It's more like, yeah, at some point you should have your vocation director set you up with a come and see weekend. Mm-hmm. It's like, well, for high school kids, like that's a whole thing, right? Like you got to have permission slips and you got to like.
23: Yeah.
0: And so I think that's why I said, you know, probably college or younger. But yeah, certainly if there's a guy who's 45 and he's discerning, like this would be a tremendous resource. And
23: what can you share a little bit, what was your experience like? So they come to you and they're responding so well, were you just even more committed than it, or
0: I was
23: obviously sacrificed time in doing it all?
0: I was just shocked. We at that point I realized too, like I wanted to get together with the guys every 2 or 3 or 4 weeks, like whatever we could do, because My fear was they weren't going to like see it through, right? Because it's a long time. I mean, it's most of their whole senior year, right? And, you know, one of the big things was a dating fast, you know, for some of them that was challenging, right? Because and he spells out beautifully what that means. It doesn't mean I just don't go on dates. It means like...
23: or ignore women.
0: Right. It means like I treat like women like my dad would treat women who are not his wife, right? Like...
23: That's a good comparison.
0: And so we had a lot of great conversations about that, and but it was just so edifying, yeah, to meet with them. And then hearing as we go through, we were kind of meeting, and you know, sometimes we were good about it, sometimes if 2 months went by and we hadn't met or whatever, but just to hear like some of the fruits that were going on. And I think it was good for the other guys to hear that and some of the struggles, like, yeah, like I've had a hard time with night. Like one of the things, you have to pray night prayer. So I bought them all like the little night prayer, you know, books, because they didn't want to use their phone.
15: Oh.
0: So like I'm trying to not have my phone at night, you know, just so I can. So just finding these ways to like make it more fruitful and helpful and encourage each other and, you know, kind of persevere, because it is a long time.
23: Are you doing it again this year?
0: Yeah. So, I'm going to pitch it to the seniors again in a few weeks. I wanted to plan it better this year. So if we begin, I don't remember the exact date, but at the end of September, if we begin then, we will finish on Easter Sunday.
23: That's beautiful.
0: Which would be kind of a cool thing,
23: yeah,
0: right?
23: Yeah, absolutely.
0: Because then last year, one of the families was gracious enough. They hosted a big, nice meal for all the guys that had done D180. So we could kind of...
15: Wow.
0: Celebrate together, you
23: sharing
0: know, like
23: Senate.
0: Yeah, exactly. And then some other guys who were graduated the year before, they were kind of doing it separately. They joined us and just to kind of, yeah, celebrate together and talk about how great it was. And so
15: that's pretty special.
0: That's my plan for this year, is finish on Easter Sunday and then have a party. So
23: yeah, there's a lot more to this. I think I think it'd be great, Father, after this short break we're coming on right now. I want to talk a little bit about the general, just in terms of your experience as a priest and then as chaplain of, you know, what good this did. Because I know there was real concrete fruit and probably some less concrete, but just as real for you on the front lines that I think our listeners could really be edified by. So we'll be back on Real Presence Radio with Father Jake Magnuson, chaplain, St. Mary's Central High School and the parochial vicar of the Pro-Cathedral of St. Mary, Karen Selensky, along with Father Hochalter. We'll be right back.
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15: Good morning, and thank you for staying with us here on Real Presence Live. We are blessed to be here in Bismarck, North Dakota today at St. Anne's Parish Hall. I'm one of your co-hosts, Karen Selensky, along with Father Craig Hochalter, the pastor here, and we're visiting with Father Jake Magnuson about Discernment 180, and what a great program, Father.
23: Yeah, Discernment 180, D180, I think at the end of it, Father Magnuson will tell, I'm sure on Amazon we'll bring it up, but, you know, to recap it to all of our listeners, D180 is a wonderful program of for men and women discerning religious life in the Holy Priesthood, according to the mind of the Church, with great avenues of prayer and the wisdom of the saints, and Father Magnuson being on the front lines of high school ministry and the ways of discernment, you found incredible fruit. But before we get to that, Father, you can speak of that as you want to boldly. There's also, as you began with, a women's group as well. So we spent a lot of time with these 12 guys that discerning a call, always to fatherhood, but whether it's the priesthood or religious or married life. But you also had women who came forward too. And it's the same format, but rather than ending with priesthood, of course, it ends with religious life. How was that?
0: Yeah, it was funny actually, because I got the men's book first, and the girls kind of got jealous. They were kind of like, why do they get, you know? And so they said, can we do like a women's version? And originally I didn't know there was a women's version. So I just thought like, oh, I can kind of like tailor it. I mean, it applies to, you know, like I said, the most of it's just about the spiritual life or the Christian life in general. Well, then I talked to Father Vetter, and sure enough, there's like a women's version, you know? And so he gets me a few books, and we, kind of the same thing. We meet with them. And we wouldn't have like the larger meetings because it was just the two students, but I would check in with them, you know, and see how things were going. And we would visit. And yeah, it's, you know, I've worked with other students, you know, discerning religious life, and it's just different as a priest because I know what it's like to discern the priesthood. I know what it's like to go to the seminary. I don't know what it's like to be in a women's religious community or do that. But and a lot of them you can't really join till you're finished with college too, a lot of communities. Mm-hmm. And so for these guys, it was kind of like on the front door, like I could do this next year. Whereas for the ladies, it was a little more like, this is just a good time to do this, even though, like, I know I'm going to go to college and, you know, maybe keep discerning. But really fortunately, actually, and we'll see how it goes this year, we have a new teacher at St. Mary's High School, Sister Maria Bernadette, who is part of a community here in Bismarck, the St. Mary's Sisters. She'll be teaching for us, or she is teaching for us this year. And that's just great. Been a tremendous witness. I've already had a student come and say, yeah, thinking about religious life, Father, Sister Maria, I've gotten really close with her, and Sister Marina at the academy, I was great with her. And so just having these women religious around in our school kind of more recently is already like bearing great fruit, mm-hmm. because now the young women can see them and see the joy that they have. And that was what the student said, is like, they just seem so joyful and I want that, mm-hmm. were her words. So yeah, so it was really great. And once again, I would say you asked about the fruits. One of the fruits, I mean, there's a lot. One of the main ones, one of the guys, the kind of the 12, it was kind of funny because, you know, the 12, yeah. and I was the,
1: oh, I just caught that now.
0: Yeah, so we would meet right in.
1: Who's Judas?
0: Yeah, exactly. Yeah.
1: Can't be John. I want to be John.
0: Yeah. So I guess time will tell. No. no, but one of the guys joined seminary. So we had one of our
1: Praise
0: seniors.
1: Praise the Lord.
0: Yeah, one of our seniors, Thomas Heen, was
1: Fantastic.
0: Finished the program and met with the vocation director, started the application process. So by the time he graduated high school, he had already been, I think, accepted and
15: wow.
0: kind of ready to go. So that was really great.
15: Mm-hmm.
0: And then actually Father Vetter, our vocation director, he was doing another D180 group with some guys who were in college, but were all had graduated the year before from St. Mary's. So all guys that I had had the opportunity to teach, they were friends with a lot of the guys in my group. And out of those four guys, three of them joined the seminary the same last spring. So that's the obvious fruit, right? Is like mm-hmm. we want to get vocations, right? And, you know, God willing, these guys will, you know, persevere and do God's will. But I talked to another guy at the end. This was a beautiful fruit because we had just finished. And I met with all of them then individually once we had finished, just to like see where they were at, and you know. And so
1: that's good.
0: The one guy, he said, "Yeah, I'm still not sure, but I'm just so much closer to Christ. Like I'm not worried about it." Now, what a good like insight,
15: wow.
0: like mm-hmm. because as we talked about earlier, the structure of like how helpful that is for any Christian life, whether you're already married, whether you're already a priest, whether you're a lay, not married. If you have a structure and you have a prayer life and you're doing penance and you're doing spiritual reading and you're praying with scripture, you have this sort of confidence like God's going to get his way with me. And that's kind of what he was expressing, which was awesome because now he's going off to the University of Mary where he'll have a great, you know, more yeah. things to do. And so it was just, it gave them, even though not a perfect clarity around God's will, a sense of peace about their vocation, which is a tremendous fruit because so many students have so much anxiety, worry around God's will, right? They want to know right now, right? Because, you know, sometimes that pressure is from all sorts of things, but it's often like you got to have your life figured out when you're 18. And I was just telling like, you don't actually, like, it'll be fine. And so it just gave him this great sense of peace. Another one that just taught them how to pray, like I mentioned, he does these beautiful every couple of weeks he'll have an extra thing, couple of pages, and I think he calls it a discursus, a discourse on Lectio Divina, on spiritual reading.
5: That's really good.
0: On discernment. And then part of the book includes the actual discernment of spirits from St. Ignatius. So just giving them these like tools in their tool belt to use, once again, as they finish and go forward and continue to discern and pray, it's like now you can actually do that in a really helpful way. Mm-hmm. Right.
5: I think, you know, I'm glad you brought both those things up, because I was going to say, and you got there before I did, but of course, if our listeners are wondering, of course there's fruit outside of, although the goal, the touchdown, so to speak, is the vocation. The reason why intentional discernment is so important for all of us is because God's not going to leave us with an empty house.
0: Yeah.
5: You know, like, he's going to bless us. And that's why I think it's important, especially like 18 to 24, because you have so many changes in your life, whether it is school or workforce or military, to have that influence. So I'm glad you said that, Father, of like the, yeah, one, the, you know, the capacity to pray well.
0: Yeah.
5: Foresight. And really to flip, like I ran into all the time, I'm sure you ran into this, and it was in my vocation too, but it's hard without obviously God doing it in them to flip this idea in them. Even very faithful, very faithful. They come in as, you know, with pressure because they have God's call for me is less than in my imagination. Rather than flipping it, like, my plan, it could be extraordinary. Like, own a casino in Las Vegas. Drive Porsches. And
0: yeah.
5: Like, my plan at the height of it is still dull compared to what God wants from me.
0: Yep. Mm-hmm.
5: And that is such a hard thing to teach.
0: Well, and that's why I think the daily...
5: It's so hard.
0: I would love to, like, talk to this guy who wrote, who made the book about, like, how did you select those readings? Mm-hmm. Because I think... Hmm. So much of that, beginning with just the spiritual life in general. I mean, you could apply that not just to my vocation, but to prayer.
5: Yeah.
0: Right? Like God's will is somehow not what's good for me, right? And I know that no one would actually say that out loud.
5: Or hard. Like, it's always hard.
0: It's always hard. It's always, you know, I just have to do it because this is what I was told and because I'm Catholic. Or No. To change that mentality, right? Especially maybe in the young, to change that mentality of, no, God's will is a good will. Mm-hmm. God only desires happiness for you.
6: Yeah.
0: And I think that's what it was the beauty of reading those the saints. And but he took a risk, because he actually mentioned at the beginning, he said, don't get turned off by the old language. Like, when you read Augustine's Confessions, there's not a, like, you know, Gen Z American English version.
5: Or
0: right?
5: Even DeSales.
0: Or DeSales, right? Yeah. And so he says, like, it will be a little awkward, but, like, push through it, right? And
5: good for him, rather than changing it.
0: Mm-hmm. Yes, totally. I was like, amen. Like, we should read Augustine. We should read Francis de Sales. We should read Ignatius. And then it tied up well, because in my class that I teach at the high school, we actually go through a good portion of the Confessions together, and I can kind of, like, interpret it for him, because it is hard to read, right? Mm-hmm. But I think those texts help do exactly that. Help us to see God more clearly, understand what a vocation is, what the beauty of the devout life, right? Francis de Sales is just beautiful. And then what it's not, right? And so.
5: Hmm. Father, good work. And God bless him. Obviously, you're repeating it, so I think the Lord has certainly you in his hands. And from us at Real Presence, we'll pray for you and for the the young. Open to seniors, the seniors this fall, who will say yes to your D180 invitation. And thanks for your time. You have you go back to school now. I'm assuming you had a full
0: back to school. Got to go teach. Yeah,
5: he said it was smiling.
6: I know, he did.
5: This is a show that should be on TV,
6: because
5: his what happened on the inside is reflected on the outside. Mm-hmm. It doesn't always happen with our guests.
6: I know.
5: Sometimes they look cranky. Father Magnuson, the chaplain at St. Mary's Central High School. We're always happy. Father, thanks for your time, and God bless your endeavors with D180. Mm-hmm. Certainly Google search, but on Amazon, or if you have further questions, even Father Magnuson's at St. Mary Central High School here in Bismarck, or even Father Stephen Vetter. He was mentioned a number of times in the interview. Father Stephen Vetter is the vocation director for the Bismarck Diocese. We're off to our second guest after this short break. We'll be right back.
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8: So, 7 years ago, my wife and I and four of our kids, five of our kids, one was still inside mama at the time. We felt something was missing in our faith life, in our church where we were, and we went through a period of kind of being in the wilderness. Over that period of searching, God led us to St. Mary's, and we began a journey of conversion, went through RCIA here at the Cathedral Parish, and there was no turning back once we went down that road. And I tell lots of people that if you are a devout Christian and you begin this process with an open mind to learn what the Catholic Church has to say about herself, it will be hard to resist her. And we found that to be the case, and we have been thrilled and exuberant Catholics ever since.
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1: Thursday, August 27th. 2026. Karen is checking my date. That is correct. I know. I could see you. Thanks for the. Thank you for the trust.
15: You're welcome.
1: My role of hosting Real Presence Radio.
15: I'm sure, since I didn't know what parish we were at.
1: Father Hulk called to her, and you know, come to think of it, we don't have a single signage. St. Anne's Parish Hall. We'll get
15: we
1: there.
15: We don't. See?
1: I know.
15: How am I supposed to remember?
1: We'll get there. We'll get there. We're your hosts on this wonderful memorial of St. Monica, of course, the mother of St. Augustine. And let's be very clear as I preach this morning, very clear. This could be its own Mr. O'Connick's wondering, okay, when do I get to speak? Father, it's my interview. We have to remember this. Monica did not change God's mind. God changed her mind. So I'm going to be really clear with all those moms and dads out there who have children who are wonky, too much boot scoot and boogie and not enough adoration. You don't have in your heart. Surrender now. It's not about you changing God's mind. God wants way more your son or daughter to be richly Catholic and back to the church than you could ever imagine, ever imagine. So keep it his idea. Don't make it your own. And that's the life of Monica. Sometimes we get in this like weird Monica of like, her prayers were so powerful it changed God's mind. Baloney. It's impossible to change God. Such a misunderstanding of the faith. So
15: I don't
1: anyway,
15: think I've ever heard that, honestly.
1: That's because most of us pray like pagans. I'm not saying you do, but most of us do. Like, I'm gonna change God's mind today. Good luck. You know, the famous phrase from the movie Taken, starring Liam Neeson. Great movie. Highly recommend it. Don't know if I could do it on the radio, much less a Catholic radio station, but I am. They can take my pay away, I guess, and my insurance they give me. Exactly. Taking one. Watch it. There's this great line, and the Knepper says, good luck. All right, so we're back to the Catholic radio. Yes. I told you. Jonathan O'Connick, welcome to the show.
11: Thank you, Jonathan O'Connick,
1: certainly a good friendship here. I confirmed him.
11: Yes, you did. Yes.
1: That's worth something.
11: And yes, you validated my marriage with my wife.
1: Yes. So. The bond of affection was there, certainly in love. The civil bond, which you'd be partial to as an attorney. But what was missing was a sacramental bond, so I was very privileged to be a witness, not the minister.
5: him and his wife were the minister. But yes, a wonderful kind of a sacramental economy between the both of us. Jonathan, so welcome to the show. Good morning to you. You have a wonderful, it really is not one interview. That's why I keep talking, because it just can't be put into one chapter. It's a several ones. But before we move on, what do you do? And you're from Bismarck, but tell us a little bit about your personal life. Who are you, and how do you serve God?
12: Yes, and thank you, Father and Karen. I appreciate you letting me be on the show. So I'm an attorney here in town. I'm an assistant United States attorney, federal prosecutor, and I also write children's books and write a weekly or biweekly column for the Bismarck Tribune.
5: Isn't that great?
14: Yes. I know. Wow.
5: I love the arrows in his quiver. I love children's books. He's a prosecuting attorney. It's like a Hulu sitcom. It's like great.
12: Yeah, I can't seem to find anything I like a lot. So I have to find a lot of things I do, individually or
14: that's
12: separately.
14: That's pretty neat though. Wow. Yeah,
5: I remember
14: what a diverse.
5: I remember, and his books are like partially nonfiction in terms of the characters.
12: Right, yeah, they're based upon my kids. And Father Magnuson was taught, the first one I wrote about was my son who has several health challenges. And just as Father Magnuson had said, what about the women? My daughter, who was 3 at the time, said, where's my book? And so I had to write one about her and the time we needed to spend together because my family was spending so much time with my son and his health needs. So, yeah, they're mostly nonfiction. They come from the heart. They come from real life and the importance of family.
14: How neat is that?
5: When you gifted me, he gifted me one of his books not too far from when our Lord made their bond sacramental, and I was able to witness it. I thought to myself, and I haven't told you this, Jonathan, but it's just a real genuine affirmation of you and of your virtue. It shows that there's not a contradiction between tenderness in the heart and strength. And that's what I thought of in a really concrete way. I'm thinking like, I'm thinking, like an artist or an author. No, he writes children's books and then, he's prosecuting those that need justice. And I'm thinking like, this is great. Like, wow. This is really, the person of God is like, we need both. Mm-hmm. And all too often we're all, tender and no justice, or all justice and no tenderness. So
12: mm-hmm. I appreciate that. They spoke about Francis de Sales, and that was somebody who I feel kind of explained those two things, the importance of both being strong but also having mercy. And so that's something I try to take a lot of pride in my life, is to have strict standards for myself but also look for mercy and helping others, because everybody is going through something.
5: Mm-hmm. So Jonathan, you you're on the show today. I mean, we probably could pull a number of things, but you did have an article. And some who are maybe well-versed between Catholic radio and Catholic publication, especially in the Bismarck Diocese, and the Dakota Catholic Action, our diocesan publication that comes out once a month, you had a mm-hmm. beautiful article.
12: Thank you. Yep.
5: And so just to be really clear, Jonathan is more baptized Catholic, but then kind of came back to the church.
12: Yes.
5: And so there's a witness in this interview. I think that sometimes when we interview on Catholic radio, we're thinking like, why is this guy on? I'm glad he prosecutes criminals, but like, what is he, so that, just to be clear, baptized Catholic returns to the church, and that all just happened in the past several months. So very new grace.
12: Yes, yes.
5: But part of this, there's a lot to many layers, but I want to go after this layer, which is these kind of three unexpected happenings. Talk to us about this.
12: Yeah, so I had, it was a journey that took about three and a half years. And so I grew up in Oconomowoc, Wisconsin. I went to St. Bruno's, but I was not able to get confirmed because I just wasn't feeling it. And there was a time my mom could tell you about, I think she says I was a junior in high school, where the priest said something that made me not happy. And so I decided I wasn't going to get confirmed. And then for the next 20 years or so, I kind of floated around. I was in the Army for a period of time, and then I've been in Bismarck for about 10 years, and then my son has really significant health challenges, and when he was born, he had to be life-flighted to a hospital in Fargo, and what started with these three individuals really began in December of 2022. My son has something called total colonic Hirschsprung's disease and MEN2A and other developmental delays, and he was in a hospital here at Sanford for about 3 weeks before he was flown to a hospital in Ohio, Nationwide Children's, where he stayed for an additional three and a half months. My wife went with him to Nationwide Children while I stayed with my daughter Reese, who was in kindergarten, and it was a very difficult time. I thought my son multiple times was not going to make it, and I was trying to give my daughter structure, give comfort to my wife, and before this time, I really hadn't thought about practicing religion. I was kind of always would quote Max Weber, which was, you know, I feel like a musician. I like the music, but I can't carry a tune. And before this health issue had come up, I had a knee pain, and I went to Dr. Tom Swanson, who is a chiropractor down in on Bismarck Expressway in South Washington. I went in there, and I immediately came in. I got referred from my boss. He said, "Hey, he helps with all sorts of things. He'll make you great." So I go into the building, and immediately there's Christian music playing. And I would have been something that would have been, you know, to me like, we shouldn't like that. But it was very comforting. And he had Christian prayers and on the walls.
23: Amazing.
12: And you would, he's the type of individual that you go for 5 minutes for the adjustment for both my knee and my back, but also you spend 10 minutes just talking about life. And he would always say things like, "It's not God it's not me that's healing you. It's God. God's working through me."
15: Wow.
12: And so he really started, he planted the seed of, because he would always talk about my son. He'd ask about how my son was doing, how I was handling things. And he kept, you know, explaining he was going to pray for me. And he was somebody that I could come to knowing that.
23: How endearing.
12: He's just a great human being. And so that really started my thought about Christianity, going back into the faith. Then the question was, you know, potentially should I, or, you know, I was kind of wishy-washy, didn't know exactly what to do. And so when my son was in the hospital, I distinctly remember it because my wife would call me 6 a.m, often crying, not knowing what we were going to do. I'd visited the hospital maybe a couple weeks before. I'd had an oral argument at the Eighth Circuit, and we didn't know what was going to happen. And when I got back from that oral argument, I remember just breaking down, crying in my office, crying, just not knowing. My daughter, at one point, we went to a coffee shop, the Gifted Bean, in the library here in Bismarck, and she had told somebody that her brother might not make it. And my daughter telling that to a stranger really got to me. So I was at this just extreme low point. And so my son, he ended up getting a feeding tube. Things went well, but I didn't know that. And I thought he was going to pass. And so I ended up, on Ash Wednesday, I ended up looking up Mass times. And I found that St. Anne's was at 7:15. And so it was the first time I went to Mass. And the reason that I went back to the Catholic Church was that there was a judge that I practiced in front of regularly. His name is Daniel Traynor. He's now at the Eighth Circuit. He had on multiple occasions pulled me aside and said he was praying for my son, and that he was what really got me is that he had said that he was going to put the prayers up to, I think it was EWTN, and that he's like, you know, you can listen at this time. You're going to hear that Seamus, who's my son, his prayers will be there, and I'm really praying for you. And I had never put the two and two together from, you know, Dr. Tom Swanson for just Christianity and just the him using his healing, you know, in saying that God is working the healing and kind of giving me that idea that maybe I need that in my life. And then, of course, the judge who kind of watered the seed. And so at that time when I was really panicking and I was nowhere else to go, kind of like an officer and a gentleman, I've got nowhere else to go. I went to the Catholic Church, and I wouldn't have gone had I not had those conversations with him. And then when I came in, I ended up meeting great people here. Father Sattler was the pastor at the time, but Father's Walk had been the priest that I met with several, given such good homilies about Francis de Sales specifically, and he just kept, and every day I would go to Mass, it would be like there was the priests, you included, Father Hochalter, would talk directly to me, and that my faith would build and build and build. And I thought, maybe what's missing is not me trying to control everything around me, but to give faith, give trust to God and let him have it. And my son, he still has some health problems. We still go through trying times, but those three individuals led me back to what I would consider to be that part of my life that I was missing. And so I'm so excited that I can almost feel, not reborn, but have that hole that was missing for years filled.
23: And you know, Jonathan, yeah, it really is. It moves you, you know, your story, and we're just getting into it here. But I think what I'm
16: what I'm struck by in what you just said and to all of the people on the radio this morning is, you know, essentially these people are disconnected. You know, it'd be one thing if you're kind of like the four and you guys go get a beer after a hard day, or like your neighbors, or like, right? And God works in that too, don't get me wrong. But like between a chiropractor, you know, and these are the three handles. So these three unexpected happenings of a chiropractor and a judge and a priest, and how the Lord, and then, you know, certainly if anybody knows, Father Jeff Swack and myself were very different people with very different homilies, but that's what grace does. Grace brings unity to the heart, not disunity. And so I just wanted to bring that, because as you're speaking, it's like these people are completely unrelated.
12: Yes, they are.
16: And they're only related in your life of grace, like Jonathan O'Connick's life of grace and coming back to the church. So I want to go to that coming back after this break. We're on that part. We're speaking with Jonathan O'Connick, a man who said yes to God bringing unity to his life in so many ways. Returned to the church, had his marriage become sacramental, and a great witness for all of us this morning. After this short break, we'll be back with him.
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19: 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Amen.
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0: So I think we can all rally around that truth. Jonathan Elkonik is a prosecuting attorney here in Bismarck, husband and father, and through a chiropractor, a judge, and a priest. This sounds like a really good book.
1: It does. There you go. And he's an author, too.
0: Yeah, it does. Our Lord brought you back to being confirmed in the church, having your marriage become a sacramental bond. And now you are, you have a levity to your face, and, you're lighthearted, and the grace is alive in you. Mm-hmm. The planting, the watering, the harvesting. So let's develop that more. What moved you from, so you came on Ash Wednesday. Well, what grabbed you, do you think, for like, I got to go back now?
2: Yeah, I think that this specific parish really grabbed me. I found it very welcoming. I met a number of people who were just, I was afraid I'd be judged, first off, that nobody would accept me back. And I met Holly Keller, who was just amazing.
0: Shout out to Holly Keller.
2: And she was so, like, I was like, how do I do this again? To go to OCIA? And she's like, here, I'll help you. Here's a Bible. Here's everything. And I didn't feel judged. And then the other thing were just the messages, the homilies. I found so much inspiration. And it would be sometimes, I'd hear about, you gave a homily about, how water falling like onto a sponge to soak it up for some of the faith. And one of the things that you had said during a homily, Father Hochalter, was, if you are practicing now, you shouldn't just keep it to yourself. You should, spread it to your family. And if your family isn't practicing, pray for them and don't force it, but pray for them and let God trust in God. And I felt like, well, I have to share this with my daughter and my son. And so my daughter, I got her into prep courses here, and I saw how amazing it was for her, because as somebody who didn't put religion anywhere near the top, to see her understanding God was, she had her tooth needed to be pulled out at one point, as kids, I think it was kindergarten or first grade. And at a certain point, her teacher would help pull out teeth, for the kids. And she was telling me about it afterwards. And we were reading one of those children's Bibles. And she goes, I just like Abraham and Isaac, I just sat there and I trusted that, the teacher would pull out my tooth and it would be great. And I was like, who says that?
0: Genesis?
2: I was my daughter. And she's great. And my son, I saw how much it was good to have faith that, and I don't mean to sound, the pain that I felt was, the grief of my son not having the life I would want for him, but also the family dynamics change. And I saw it so much as resentment that the more I came to church, it was no longer resentment. This was my calling. Mm. God gave me my son.
1: Yeah.
2: This wasn't a burden, he was a son who I wanted to take care of, that I wanted to be a better man for. And so once I started coming more, I stopped drinking. Haven't drank for about 2 years now, and that helped me be a better father, a better husband, a better man. And I saw everything that was going on as providence, not circumstantial. And it was just such a good feeling to know that when I came here, I could meet people who were so welcoming, and I've made good friendships with so many people here. So it's been a great place to visit and come in, and just not just for the homilies, but to meet people here who are also wanting to share the faith with others and do good deeds each day.
0: Mm-hmm. I appreciate you saying that. And it's interesting how it comes down in so many ways. And you can't just say, to your point, you encountered it in your heart. But the disposition, right, of recognizing, you even led with it, talking about, it was so slight, but it was there, how you mentioned in high school, when a priest said something and you got mad at it, mm-hmm. even that disposition of like, okay, he made his tone, how he said it. He certainly could have been a lack of virtue in it. All those things are real. But there's two sides. You also are a player in this, how you heard it, your own disposition, your own state of grace. And those things, that's a homily in itself. If that's a great concrete of us and God. We can be protective sometimes. And even what a beautiful conversion and encounter with truth, Jonathan, about your son, of like, mm-hmm. Just this idea of like wishing it another way. That's the first beatitude. Right. Like you finally encountered your poverty, and God is going to make you rich there.
2: Mm-hmm. And that, and so it's been amazing. I remember at one point, this would have been New Year's Eve, I believe it was, Father's Walk.

0: this amazing homily about a baseball coach who would bring in people to discuss how they could be better players, and he brought in a quadriplegic, and that quadriplegic talked with each one of those players about how you have the ability to run really fast, you can hit a ball far, but I have something that you don't have, which is God. I have Jesus. I have somebody who loves me for who I am, somebody who is going to, and I'm happy with that. And I've taken those types of things and internalized them. And every day I pray, I go to work. The first thing I do is I've got Psalm 23. It's the first thing I do every day when I get into my office is I pray that, because it reminds me of that this isn't about me. This is about I give the day to God. I never would have thought to do that. I always used to maybe chuckle when people would talk that they would pray and give it up to God, but now I do it. So maybe I'm a hypocrite in that sense. But
1: bless your heart.
0: And I've seen it do wonders for me when I encounter, like you said, sir, what would be consternation. Somebody comes and you feel slighted,
2: yes.
0: And you say, how am I interpreting this?
2: Yeah.
0: Who am I? What maybe this person needs to be helped. Maybe I can take it a different way. And that's been very powerful for not just changing the how I view things, but it's made me more cognizant that it's not about me.
2: It's helped me when people have such a you probably had it in your life. We all have it in some respects, but oftentimes there can be a consternation between a priest and a person who returns to the faith. They always feel like they're being judged. Mm-hmm. And I get to a point of saying, you're in that way because you're judging yourself so harshly.
0: Mm-hmm. Yes.
2: I said, it's nothing I've said. It's nothing the community has said. Mm-hmm. It's an interior reflection of why you have this barrier of, I always feel like I'm being judged in the Catholic Church. They are internally doing that to themselves. And until that's healed, they will not progress.
0: Yes.
2: Yeah. No matter how friendly, no matter what we do as a church, that needs to be healed in them. And then, so we got a hard break coming up, Jonathan, and for your time, thank you. I want to hear, though, just in a quick 90 seconds, share with us wisdom, because there are people right now listening to this that need a chiropractor, a judge, and a priest, mm-hmm. So if you could just share maybe your heartfelt wisdom to those that are looking for that.
0: Wow. All I can say is that don't have your heart closed off. When you see something that you might think is a coincidence, follow it, because it might be God using somebody else to help you. And I think that's the biggest takeaway for me is that, in all of the times in life when you try to make it about you and what's going on, that you're not seeing other people and what they are trying to tell you and trying to help you. So I would just say, don't close off your heart. There's always, and also forgiveness, you mentioned about judgment. I feel like that was the hardest part about coming back, is that I was going to be judged. And I think not feeling like you are a burden to other people, that you are not a bad person, just being able to say, if God can forgive me, I can forgive myself.
1: Mm. Wow, that's powerful.
2: This
1: beautiful.
2: Real Presence Radio, and that's it right there, the movement of grace in our hearts. Jonathan O'Connick, thank you so much.
1: Thank you.
0: Thank you.
2: And may God continue to work in you and in all of us. We'll be back with the second half of the show after this break.

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1: This is Franciscan Media Saint of the Day for August 27th. Today we celebrate Saint Monica. The circumstances of Saint Monica's life could have made her a nagging wife, a bitter daughter-in-law, and a despairing parent. But her long years of prayer led to the conversion of her hot-tempered husband, her cantankerous mother-in-law, and her brilliant, wayward son. Monica is best known as the mother of that wayward son, Saint Augustine of Hippo. After learning of the immoral life he was leading, Monica experienced a vision assuring her that one day her son would repent. Praying and fasting for Augustine, Monica followed him first to Rome, then to Milan. There she met Saint Ambrose, the bishop who became her spiritual director. She accepted his advice in everything and gave up some of the practices and habits that complicated her relationship with her son. Not long before her death, Monica witnessed her son's baptism by Bishop Ambrose. She told Augustine, "I do not know what there is now left for me to do, or why I am still here, all my hopes in this world being now fulfilled." Monica died soon after in 387. There's more about the saints, along with inspiration and Catholic resources, at our website, saintoftheday.org. From Franciscan Media, this has been Saint of the Day.
2: I'm Father Richard Kunst with a Papal Minute. Although it has become more simplified and more ceremonial in recent years, the opening of the Holy Year by opening the Holy Door at St. Peter's Basilica has always been an important event. Holy Years are a big deal, but especially in Rome. Traditionally, popes have had ornate hammers made to be used in symbolically breaking through the bricks, temporarily blocking the door. In 1575, Pope Gregory XIII did it a little differently. He hit the door with such force that he broke the hammer and injured his hand, whereupon a huge crowd of pilgrims rushed into St. Peter's ahead of him to grab the bricks as relics, a big no-no. Some were fatally injured in the rush. Needless to say, things have changed for the better and calmer when popes open the Holy Year door today. This has been Father Richard Kunst with the Papal Minute. To learn more, visit papalartifacts.com. That's papalartifacts.com.
3: 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Joining us this time will be WNBA player Gianna Neepkins, sharing the story of her faith and career. Also, tune in for another installment of Straight Talk. 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
4: 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I'm one of your co-hosts, Karen Selensky, along with Father Craig Hochalter, the pastor here. And if you missed our first hour of Real Presence Live, please go back to our podcast. We had two wonderful guests, Father Jake Magnuson and Jonathan O'Connick. 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So we are blessed to have our next guest, Dr. Marcus Peter, who is going to be one of our keynote speakers at our upcoming Real Presence Radio banquets in Bismarck, North Dakota on November 12th, and in Rapid City, South Dakota on November 17th, and also on March 2nd, 2027 in Duluth. So if you're listening today, we are very excited to have Dr. Marcus Peter.
5: Dr. Peter, welcome to the show this morning. It's fantastic. I mean, we're approaching, and it's probably certainly in the abode of your heart, approaching 20 years, at least according to my reading of when you really met our Lord and moved from a militant atheism to encountering Christ in 2008 or thereabouts, and now you have a radio show, and you are a biblical scholar and a Catholic speaker on a global level. So welcome to the show, and in November, welcome to Bismarck.
6: Well, thank you so much, Father and Karen. Thank you for having me on. The honor is all mine, truly, to be here with you and to be able to speak to your audience, too, about the wonderful work of Catholic Radio, but also just the great impetus of evangelization for the salvation of souls. And Father, you're right. This year, 2 years from now, will mark 20 years since I met the Lord Jesus Christ. But I've been a Catholic for 16 of those years. Yeah.
5: God bless you and welcome. I think you'll appreciate this, being versed in the scripture. He's been big for me is the encounter and the friendship between our Lord and Bartimaeus. So I often reflect upon it in my own heart. And Ratzinger, Benedict XVI, spoke of it's just a really beautiful narrative in the gospel. But our Lord uses people who are, we reduce the encounter sometimes just to the human senses of he received his sight, his eyes were healed, fixed. But in fact, he became a companion of the Lord and followed him in faith, and we trust his soul was saved. So I want to ask, just on the air, Dr. Peter, what was your kind of blindness, or what was it, the boat, what was the blindness, what was the paralysis that our Lord used to move you to himself?
6: Well, it was a lot, actually. I had scales over my eyes for years. And so the version of the story that would most befit being on the air, unless you have 3 hours, is that...
5: Just 3 minutes for the answer. You know how it goes.
6: I grew up around a lot of Catholics, but no one ever wanted to engage their faith with me. No one gave me an intellectual reason for the faith. In fact, I distinctly remember asking questions about the faith, only to be told that you can't ask questions. You can't be rational. Mm-hmm. You have to take this on faith, as if faith were credulity. And couple that I was brought up in a very classical British empiricist worldview. My education was essentially, if you can't see it under a microscope, it's not worth believing. And that colors a young man's imagination rather quickly. It wasn't helped by the fact that my father was worldly. And I say this not to indict him. It's more of this was just the life philosophy he had. He was very much into business psychology and a lot of the postmodern type philosophers. And so my father wasn't around growing up very much, but his books were. And so I read those books from a very young age because every young boy wants to be like their father. And all of that formulated an atheistic worldview. By the time I was about 18, that atheistic worldview had become militant. I'd become an atheist apologist, preacher, evangelist, whatever you want to call that. I would systematically go and deconstruct the faith of people. I'd speak to small groups, large groups, wherever I was invited. And it was a bit of a burgeoning career, really, of becoming a atheist speaker of sorts, or some kind of a philosopher in my own right, I guess. I was also a professional musician, so I had the world, everything the world had to offer, but I was blind. I really was living in darkness, because one thing Friedrich Nietzsche got right that very few people in the Catholic Church acknowledge is that if God is dead, if God isn't real, if we have killed him, then we have inaugurated the bloodiest centuries in human history. Now, he was completely right, very prophetic of him. But I want to take this a step further, because from a societal perspective, that's true. From a personal perspective, if there is no God, nothing matters. Any good atheist would admit that. Now, they might say, this is what I would have said back then, too, that, some things matter to me. My little sister is 14 years younger than me, and I was deeply devoted to her. I practically raised her. I would have said, yeah, she matters to me. But even I would have been the first to tell you that means nothing if I die. Because then the meaning of her life ceases to have any objective value. If there is no God, there is no objective value. And so I lived in this darkness of my life having no purpose, no point. While in the eyes of the world, I had everything interiorly. I was dark and I was empty. And that's when Jesus came into my life at age 20. I was tricked into going to a prayer meeting by some duplicitous Pentecostal Christians. And they must have been praying for me, because I had tried to deconstruct their faith, and they tricked me, quite literally tricked me. They said, you don't need to do or believe anything we say or do, we just need you to play the bass. And so I said, okay. And I went there, and Jesus Christ revealed himself to me, and I gave my life to him. But as I always share whenever I share this story, no one, now I grew up around Catholics, not a single one of them had told me Jesus Christ wanted a personal, intimate relationship with me. No one even told me that that was something that was possible. So when I gave my life to Christ, it was an intellectual decision of, if he is God, then he is ultimately the only source of meaning, and that's why I gave my life to him. It's not because of any other reason that someone had told me that this is what Jesus Christ wants of you. And so, you know, even after that, after my conversion experience that night, my life took on a 180 change, and I started embracing and reading and preaching the scriptures to anyone I could see, just to tell them, do you know this Jesus? I just met him, and he completely changed my life overnight, and I can't stop talking about him. It was rather maddening to some people, because I had a reputation as a gangster rapper, and now here I was preaching, right? And the Catholics wanted nothing to do with me, but the Assemblies of God Pentecostals, they took me under their wing immediately. That's how I became a Protestant.
5: It's amazing, Dr. Peter, how this is a replay. And you are certainly more, just because of your lived experience, you have this encounter much more often in this kind of rhythm of life. But that is, it was so tenacious at a certain point in the church, I think, especially in America, but apparently kind of all over the world, of this, like, abrupt ecclesialism, if you will, or who knows, kind of this bold, dark, you know, Catholic mindset that was never conveyed to you, you know, which is the essence of Eucharistic theology, is a God who becomes a man, and that man leaves us himself behind for personal union. You know, how is that not being communicated and taught? But to your lived experience, it wasn't. And now you're around the globe trying to make amends for that. Can you speak to that a little bit?
6: Absolutely, Father. And I thank you for asking that. I do. I spend all my life trying to share with people that everything you could possibly desire, from an intellectual perspective, the answer to the greatest and the smallest questions humanity has ever asked can be found in the impenetrable wisdom, the unassailable wisdom of Holy Mother Church. She has thought of every one of these questions, and she's come up with the most comprehensive and most salvific answers that any man could possibly long for. So that if we presented it to people who hated the Catholic Church, at the lowest level, they'd be able to say, while I am not satisfied with the answer, I can see that this is a reasonable answer. And that's true. The truth isn't always emotionally satisfying, but it is always true and compelling. So that's just intellectual, right, Father? But to take that even deeper, that this bond we have is a covenant bond, and therefore, with Christ, and therefore, he wants the entirety of our being. And the Catholic Church is the only one that's able, Catholics are the only people that are able to say, my covenant bond with Christ is so real that every day I get to behold my beloved face to face, that through the consecrated hands of the priest, I see him. And as the priest says, Ecce Agnus Dei, behold the Lamb of God, I see my beloved face to face, and I go forth before him. And when the priest says, the body of Christ, I respond not just with my lips, but with my entire body and soul. Amen. And I receive the Son of God into me. I mean, it doesn't get more intimate than that. And the fact that we sit on that treasure while there are Marcus Peters out there who are starving for this truth. And frankly, even my study into the Catholic Church, Catholics didn't evangelize me. I mean, thankfully, I'll share later how the resources of Catholic radio helped me become Catholic. But I share this with the world for precisely this reason. The hunger of every human heart can be satisfied by Jesus Christ and his one holy Catholic and apostolic church.
5: Dr. Peter, we're going to be, I want to pause right there, because it's true. And it's our faith, and we profess it as an act of faith every Sunday. So I want to pause right there, because we're going to go right back to that our Lord is the Redeemer of man, for every man and woman, in the words of Pope St. John Paul II. We're going to go to a short break, as you know them well, in radio world, and we'll be back with Dr. Marcus Peter on Real Presence Live.
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8: This is Lavinia Spirito for Catholic Way Bible Study. In Matthew 19, we learn about a servant whose master had just forgiven his debts. 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
4: Thank you for staying with us here on Real Presence Live. It is the fourth Thursday of August, and we are at St. Anne's Parish Hall. Karen Slensky, along with Father Craig Holkalter, as your hosts. We're visiting with Dr. Marcus Peter, who is going to be our keynote speaker at several of our banquets throughout our network area. November 12th here in Bismarck, North Dakota. November 17th in Rapid City, South Dakota. And then in Duluth, Minnesota on March 2nd, 2027. So just so you know, registration is open. Go to realpresenceradio.com. You can register as a table host or as an attendee. And we look forward to seeing everyone there this year because Dr. Marcus is going to be a wonderful keynote.
5: Dr. Peter, you left off, and thanks again for your time and a very busy day. We look forward to hosting you here in Bismarck November 12th. You spoke about the four marks of the church, and you spoke where we left off before break was this truth, eternal truth, that our Lord Jesus wants and destines all of us to have a union with him, a friendship, a companionship with him one-on-one. But he makes known that in a communal way through the church. I just preached on Sunday. This is great. I'm smirking on airwaves. You don't see me. But I'm smirking because I just asked this bold and giving a homily this weekend of, has anybody here in the past 7 days invited anybody else to church? And I don't mean your neighbor who's going to go to church anyway. Asking the question, what mass are you going to, is not the same thing. And what was behind this is this very truth we're talking about, is this idea that all of us, not just your neighborhood Catholic that you were born and raised with, but every single man and woman on this earth is made for him. And if we knew as a church and people in the church and were motivated by that truth, the landscape would be completely different. And I'm thinking that's partial. It's not the entire, of course, because you're still speaking. But I think that's partial to and that complements what our conversation is on the radio this morning. So I want to go to something you said, Dr. Peter, before the break, which is this idea that nobody shared that with you in the church. Nobody could respond in an intellectual way that was winsome, so to speak, or charming enough to cause attention. But then you also mentioned this role of evangelization, that nobody evangelized, nobody met you in friendship and introduced you to the person of our Lord or the life he lives. So can you speak to that and what you did in this moment? So something got you. something got you into the church, and we can talk about that. But in the few moments we have, can you speak to that? It was a bold words, but I really want to unpack it for our listeners.
6: Sure thing, Father. No, Catholics didn't really evangelize me. I will say I'm very grateful to those two people who invited me to that prayer meeting. And the only reason they did it was because they had no answers to my attacks. And they just said, listen, I think you just need to come to this prayer meeting. And they were praying for my conversion. And immediately after that night, I picked up the Bible and I started reading it. I walked everywhere with it. And in a country like Malaysia, that can get you in trouble. I was still going to college at that point. I was 20 years old and finishing up my final few classes. And I was sitting in class with my Bible on the desk, you know, like just sort of courting trouble. But what I was doing was every break I had, I was thumbing through the scriptures, trying to make sense of this Christ that I just met.
5: Mm.
6: And no Catholic, again, you know, I'm sort of surrounded by a lot of Catholics, but not one of them said anything to me. But the Assemblies of God people at my university saw me walking around with a Bible, saw me different. I looked different. I conducted myself differently. And they just honed in on me. And they saw me reading the Bible in the cafeteria, and they started talking to me about my faith. And I actually said, oh my gosh, here's someone who seems to have experienced something I've experienced. This is not unique to me. And now, I also want to share this, Father. The only version of Christianity I knew at that point was Catholicism. And so I went to the nearest Catholic church. I went to that Catholic priest, and I told him, I just had this encounter with Jesus Christ. I don't know what I'm doing. I need someone to teach me. And this priest looked at me and said, I'm not going to do anything for you. Just go home and be a good son to your parents. And that clearly wasn't just not what I needed to hear. It was also quite the opposite. I needed discipleship. And so the Assemblies of God people shortly after that took me under their wing. And they taught me so much. They taught me typology, seeing the Old Testament revealed in the New Testament, seeing Jesus veiled in the Old Testament symbols. Now, they only taught me Christological typology, but it was enough to whet my appetite for the scriptures. I started devouring it, looking for Jesus in every page, and looking for fulfillment and what they call correlation in every page. And they taught me how to preach with scripture, how to pray with scripture, how to lead praise with scripture. And scripture became my life. And immediately they thrust me into ministry. And I said, I don't know how to preach. I've just spent the past 2 years trying to tell people not to believe in Christ. You shouldn't put me to preach. But that's what they did. And they said, just share what Jesus has done for you. And that's all I did. And the first talk I ever gave, every bit of scripture I learned up till that point came flooding back. That it startled even me. And then I realized that that's what the scriptures do, that the Holy Spirit reminds you of these truths that you have consumed because you've been pursuing Him. And so I was on my way to becoming a pastor. I wanted to become I was so convinced that I wanted to give my life for the gospel that I wanted to become a pastor. But the problem was within the Assemblies of God, my pastors couldn't agree on some very key things. Communion and baptism were the two things that they couldn't agree on, the necessity and the meaning of both these things. But from there were a whole host of other things. And I gave up asking my pastors because they willingly said, well, we disagree because these are our opinions. These are our interpretations. That wasn't good enough for me. I was looking for objective truth. And so the principle of non-contradiction was very strong in my mind at that point. And so I went back to as early as possible in the church's history. I taught myself, now this is going to betray how much of a nerd I was, I taught myself some Latin, Greek, and Hebrew so that I could read the scriptures in their original language.
5: You are a nerd.
6: And it wasn't
5: it's
6: like
5: a great
6: I was an
5: nerd. Nerds control the world. Once we understand that, the cool jocks will chill out. I have a lot to say about matter.
6: But
5: That's another interview.
6: I started devouring the scriptures in its original language, and then I discovered the writings of the Church Fathers, and I gotta tell you, Father and Karen, that the Church Fathers write in an infuriating manner. Because if you're not a Catholic and you open their writings, they're gonna say stuff like, well, we all know that baptism is regeneration into the life and the life and death of Jesus Christ, and that it begets salvation. I'm like, I don't know that. Don't presume I know that, Irenaeus. Explain to me how you got there. You know, like,
11: or it's this kind of laid back attitude. And the Eucharist is the very body, blood, soul, and divinity of our Lord. I'm like, what language are you using? My pastor said it's a symbol. We did communion like once a week. Now you're calling it. So, you know, like I got mad. But I wasn't looking to become Catholic. This was the prayer. I said, Lord, I want to give my life to your church, but I need you to lead me to the church that's teaching your truth. Not the truth that I want, your truth. Amen. Whatever the church is, I'll give my life to it. But I was convinced it wouldn't be the Catholic Church because part of my ministry was I was going to Catholics, pulling them away from their faith. This dead faith of worshiping in the Hall of Babylon, this pagan idolatry version of Christianity, into a living relationship with Christ. That was part of my ministry. I was convinced that it wouldn't be the Catholic Church. And yet everything I studied in the writings of the fathers and then the original languages, and I chanced upon some apologetics works by John Martinoni, then eventually Tim Staples, and I realized that I was wrong on everything. And the Immaculate Conception was the final hurdle because I was so convinced the Catholic Church couldn't justify biblically their positions for Mary. I was convinced of it. And I was wrong. And it could. And Mary was everything that the church says she was and then some. And so I had to become Catholic.
5: But Dr. Peter, the movement of grace, primarily intellectually, but also following your will, is really, it really is overwhelming in terms of how the Lord was pulling you, certainly through truth and the use of your mind, the faculty of that God gave you in your soul, is really something.
4: Powerful.
5: And mm-hmm. it will be great for the banquet to hear all of this. Mm-hmm. I also want to, you know, we have just a few moments left. What moved you from, so what year did you enter the church as a confirmed Catholic?
11: December the 8th, 2010.
5: On the Immaculate Conception.
11: Yeah, and it there was no fanfare, Father, because I had studied more than RCIA was covering in Malaysia. So there was no need for me to go through the program. And I actually was baptized and confirmed in the Catholic Church. But it really meant absolutely nothing to me. So I didn't even know what I had. And so when I studied my way into the church, all I had was a devout confession. But the local priests and bishops wanted nothing to do with this new convert who was zealous for the gospel. But yeah, there was no fanfare. December the 8th, 2010 was when I came into the Catholic Church and consecrated my life to the Blessed Virgin Mother, which was very difficult for me to do. And I gave my life to being a defender of the Catholic faith and a preacher for the gospel of Christ ever since.
5: God bless you.
4: Yes.
5: I'm glad you're on our team and on the ship. What, you know, we just have a few moments left, Dr. Peter, and you'll say more, but maybe allude to what you'll bring to us in Bismarck and offer us some, you know, invite us some things to pray on and to consider today on air. What do you want to share with us, in a concise way for our listeners to hear this morning?
11: I was in Kuala Lumpur, Malaysia. It is a Muslim country that doesn't allow for the import of Catholic materials and books. The only way I was able to study the faith was on the internet, through proxies and whatnot, and through everything that the American Catholic Church put out in Catholic radio and Catholic media. Ave Maria Radio, EWTN, Catholic Answers, and John Martinoni's work were my only sources of exposure to what the church had, and the documents of the early documents, whoever had uploaded them in different websites. What you're listening to right now, dear listeners, converted me all the way in Kuala Lumpur, Malaysia. So your support of these ministries, but also your labor in helping these ministries grow, is literally going to mean the eternal salvation of a soul or not. Mm-hmm. And just to put into perspective, because I'm Catholic, the Lord brought me here. I met the most beautiful woman I could ever ask for, mm-hmm. deeply holy, devout woman. We're married now, and we have three children. Well, four, really. Our fourth is about to be born. And my children are now Catholic because of your contribution to Catholic media and their children. And their, like, I have so much to be thankful for that generations ahead will know the name of Jesus Christ in his one holy Catholic and apostolic church because of the great work that was put out in evangelization by the American Catholic Church. Do not underestimate the power of this work in media evangelization.
4: Oh, that's powerful.
5: That is, yeah, beyond that, Dr. Peter, thank you for that. That encouragement, but also that a bold invite and really kind of a summons of the people here and the church in the United States for your good work. We're praying for great fruit to be, to proceed through it and through your voice and all that you do on the radio, but also as you go around to speak and to offer these eternal truths that, yeah, to your point, save souls. Have a blessed Thursday in this day of Monica, and we look forward to seeing you and meeting you in November, Dr. Peter.
11: I'm looking forward to it as well. Thank you so much, Father. Thank you, Karen. The honor was truly mine. And God bless you both for the great work you're doing and your listeners as they receive from you the gift of the word.
5: Thank you so much. Mm-hmm. Memorial of Monica, Blessed Mother of Augustine. We'll be back after this short break for our last guest on Real Presence Radio.
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12: Hi, I'm Pat Labe from the Our Lady Lakes Council in Spicer, New London, Minnesota. And I'm a knight, have been for at least 12 to 15 years, charter member of our council. And I really believe that for us to build up our church on earth, men gathering together and supporting our priests and religious and working together for the common good, the people around our area and throughout the world. And I believe we need everybody to help. It doesn't take one person. It takes everybody to pitch in and to do the work that needs to be done for the glory of God.
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4: Good morning, and thank you for staying with us here on Real Presence Live. We've had a wonderful show the last hour and a half here. We're in our last 30 minutes of our two-hour show. I'm one of your hosts, Karen Slensky, along with Father Craig Hochhalter, the pastor here. And we just spoke with Dr. Marcus Peter. And if you missed his interview, please go back on the podcast. He's going to be one of our keynote speakers for the Bismarck Banquet on November 12th, Rapid City, South Dakota on November 17th, and the Duluth keynote speaker on March 2nd, 2027. So, Father, I don't know, he's pretty amazing.
5: It was an amazing story and filled with depth. I mean, certainly his intellectual rigor is something, but his... You know, I felt there's a real beauty in him. You know, the lack of response he got from the church in Malaysia, I took it as, you know, it's some might see it as a scolding, but I think those are helpful. And how blessed we are. The amount of media and content in America on the Catholic Church is really something, you know. And, of course, there's incredible forces against it, but That's just to be grateful and really to be honored to be on the radio and to do the good work even on the airwaves. Mm-hmm. We're going to continue on that in the next half hour with Father Jared Wolfe and Jolina Bregewicz. Father Jared Wolfe was assigned by Bishop Kagan here in the Bismarck Diocese to become the pastor July 1st of St. John the Baptist in Beech, along with St. Mary's in Gulva, and it's the very southwestern corner of the state along the border of Montana. So Father Wolfe, you're now a couple of months in, again, to a role as pastor. You've served in this capacity before, although in another parish. Well, how has the first 8 weeks been for you?
15: Oh, it's been wonderful. Thanks for having me on, Father Craig and Karen. It is a joy. I really appreciate Catholic Radio a lot. It's made a big impact on me and my family. But, I actually started a little earlier than that normal date. So I've been here since May 13th.
5: Yes.
15: First day, Our Lady of Fatima. It's been wonderful. I think St. John's and Beech and St. Mary and Gulva has a great, strong foundation in the faith, and they had a period with the interim pastor, and I was so impressed with how that was an experience with a lot of faith and confidence moving forward. And as soon as I got here, it was like hitting the ground running. You know, there's no lag. You know, people were ready to go for in the sacramental life of prayer, visiting families, working in the community, working on church projects. So we've had all of it. And we've also had a seminarian for the summer, which both parishes have embraced with great hospitality and generosity. So Joseph Richter's been with us. He's preparing for diaconate ordination on October 1st, and will be ordained a priest next June. So that's been another great joy as well.
5: So many graces there, Father Wolfe. That's great to hear, and even just your communication of it to the people on the airwaves here and our listeners, it motivates them, you know, in the rural ecclesial life and parish life to know of hit the ground running and the many things. There's a uniqueness, I think, and which is really one of the main reasons you're on the radio, along with Jolene this morning, is the ministry and the apostolic activity with Home on the Range. So to you, Jolene, welcome to the show and good morning to you. Could you explain to our listeners concisely what is Home on the Range?
16: Oh, good morning to you. So, yeah, Home on the Range, we're in western North Dakota. We were actually founded in 1950 by Father Elwood Cassidy. And at that time, it was basically a ranch for orphan boys who needed some guidance. They needed a home. They needed to go to school. They needed to learn about strong worth ethics and how to their spiritual development. And over the years, we have changed, but our main focus is still to help children. We do have boys and girls. And it is a safe, wholesome, clean environment. We see so many of our youth who have experienced trauma, whether it's been abuse or a neglect or just lack of structure and parental guidance. And so when they come to Home on the Range, it's an opportunity for us to work with the youth to teach them new life skills, how to form positive relationships, how to be successful in life so that the ultimate goal is to return back to their family. And we do this through a number of things. With a beautiful ranch in western North Dakota, 1,600 acres, we actually use the gifts that God has given us to help the youth. So we have the land, we have the animals, we have the people that work here, the buildings. And all of these build a positive foundation, whether it's teaching them, again, the strong work ethic about a ranch, how to play to have fun, going to school on a regular basis and seeing success at school. We have a chapel here on campus that they can experience their spiritual development. And then using the animals themselves in different evidence-based therapy modules. And that's where we see the biggest success in making these connections with these youth. So that's really what Home on the Range is here for, is to help the youth, redirect them, making a connection with them and giving them hope, letting them know that we are here to support them and help them be successful.
5: You're immersing them, Jolene. Appreciate that full answer. When I think of Home on the Range, I was, you know, born and raised in not too far in Dickinson, North Dakota. So I've only known Home on the Range, and then as an educator and administrator, having some professional collaboration with and in some joint efforts, the great ministry you do, and like immersing. What I was thinking about as you were narrating that, Jolene, is in immersing our young people in, you know, to connect it to faith, but I want to give this to Father Wolf, but it just to our listeners, this is all of God's creation, and we can't forget that. What can seem, sometimes I think we get a little flippant in terms of if it's not in a chapel kneeling with incense, then like how is the Lord going to work? And we got to be kneeling, we got to use incense, and we got to be in a chapel. Those are non-negotiables, mm-hmm. but they can't mm-hmm. exhaust it. And so you moving these young people to be so close to the earth, and to teach them who they are as humans, their purpose, their meaning, but also like a virtue-based life is really immeasurable. So thanks for that work. And mm-hmm. and I think that's the tie that I want Father Wolf to speak to is, okay, how does faith enter the picture? And Father Wolf, your work in Marauder Athletics the past number of years at the University of Mary, mm-hmm. You know that this bridging between what seems in one short-sighted glance to be secular is actually, you know, veined with and has arteries of virtue and of the church. And so can you speak to that on Home on the Range?
15: Yeah, that is an awesomely framed question, Father, and I have a long answer, so jump in and redirect me if you need. But, you know, the first thing just to point out, and drawing from my experience of working at UMary Athletics, too, I think there's a thought out there sometimes, like, hey, you're a Catholic institution, and not everyone that comes through your doors is Catholic, so aren't you kind of limited in what you can offer non-Catholics who come through your door, or even non-Christians who come through your door, or whether they be secular or some other non-Christian faith. And I would say, to the contrary, you know, because of the richness of the faith, because of an understanding of faith and reason, because of an appreciation of the way God's grace works from everything from a sacramental life all the way through a 1,600-acre ranch that Jolene rightly said is a gift from God and a part of creation. Like, I would say to the contrary, that we are, like, perfectly positioned mm-hmm. to serve everyone who comes through the doors, whether no matter their faith background. I would add to that the church's beautiful understanding of the human person, the dignity of the human person. I think the church is uniquely able to articulate that, both in its philosophical and theological dimensions, but also in the very practical ones. Saints like Mother Teresa, you know, became a saint, serving mostly non-Catholics and non-Christians in Calcutta. And
5: so true.
15: Mm-hmm. So I think that's a really important starting point. The next thing I would say, so my first, you know, I've been aware of Home on the Range, but I have not had it before becoming pastor here and chaplain at Home on the Range. I hadn't had any personal experiences within the institution, and so my first experience was on that. So I was pastor and chaplain as of May 13th, and May 15th we had a board meeting. So right away, into the nitty gritty of things. And there's a young woman who gave a beautiful testimonial to the board, starting with her faith life. And she gave us her favorite a scripture passage. It was from Matthew about forgiveness, and Jesus saying, "If you do not forgive others, your Heavenly Father will not forgive you," which is kind of intense, you know. Right? Mm-hmm. It's cutting right to the meat of the importance of forgiveness. But she, after citing that, she very beautifully and practically talked about how that changed her thinking. You know, when she experienced challenges and how she would bring that to prayer. I don't know, it just filled my heart with, like, joy, like, yes, this is the thing, you know. And then she went on to talk about, she also talked later in that session, her testimonial to the board, about her experience of equine therapy, and also therapy done with horses, and then canine therapy. So therapy done by doing training with dogs. And, you know, I would confess vulnerably and to show you and the audience what an ignoramus I can be. But I think I would have been, you know, if someone told me about equine therapy before listening to her, I think I would have been maybe a little skeptical and like, oh, okay, that's nice, but I don't really see how that can be transformative. But hearing her talk about working with horses and with the dogs, like she talks about the way training and working with them gave her hope, seeing the animals grow and respond to training actually gave her hope for her own growth in her life. She talks about the way, because of her experience of trauma in her past, how difficult it can be to access her emotional affective life. And working with the dogs and the horses gave her access to her own emotional life in a deeper way. And it wowed me, you know. And I think that part in particular, I think it speaks to the breadth of healing that is accessible. And that part speaks to the beauty of God's creation and how it can be an instrument of grace too. So
5: I want to unpack that more, Father, and Jolene, of using that vessel, especially in the concrete of, of, you know, the area you serve and then upcoming events, maybe in the next several weeks. We have a short break and then we'll come and unpack that. Cause I think it's an angle that a lot of us, we oftentimes don't hear on Real Presence Radio. And so to you, Jolene Nobergewich and Father Jared Wolf, we'll be right back on Real Presence Live.
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18: 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Their grandma died and she was very wealthy. 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She said they're arguing over a commode. She said it's inlaid. 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
20: Hi, I'm Lynn from Real Presence Radio. Today we invite you to pray with us for vocations. May hearts be open to the call of God wherever it may lead. In the name of the Father, Son, Holy Spirit. Amen. Loving and generous God, you call each of us to follow you in a unique way. We pray today for all those discerning their vocation to the priesthood, religious life, marriage, or single life. Grant them courage to say yes to your call. Give them clarity, peace, and the support they need to respond with trust. Bless our church with holy priests, faithful religious, loving families, and devoted single men and women who live out their mission with joy and purpose. May we all be faithful to your plan and walk boldly in the path you have prepared. We ask this through Christ our Lord. Amen. In the name of the Father, Son, Holy Spirit. Amen.
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4: Thank you for staying with us here on Real Presence Live. We're broadcasting live today from Bismarck, North Dakota at St. Anne's Parish Hall. I'm Karen Solensky along with Father Craig Holkalter, the pastor here. And we are visiting with Father Jared Wolf and Jolene Obergewich. Father Wolf is the pastor at Beach in Galva, North Dakota, and Jolene is with Home on the Range. Just some very unique things happening at Home on the Range. We were speaking about the therapy that helps with horses and dogs. And if you want to elaborate a little bit more on that, is that what you're thinking, Father?
5: Well, and I also, I think a couple of things, you know, that in and of itself is, it just gets at this root that I think that the four of us are speaking about is we really we can, and maybe it was Dr. Peter that put this into me in the previous interview, but we can often reduce ministry, church work, faith-based tasks to kneeling, incense, and church, you know? And I love those things. I mean, for goodness sake, right? I'm in an urban parish, more or less, in Bismarck, and that is a lot of what I do. I don't do equine therapy, and I'm not going to do equine therapy because the Lord doesn't want me to do equine therapy, right? And so that's important, is like these aren't universals that we all should be doing, but I think we need to honor those that are, and I think that's, you know, Father Wolf and Jolene Obrigue, which that's what you two are doing, and I think that's opening up our eyes and our minds in the Bismarck Diocese, but really in our church, of the Lord can use anything that has, you know, in it true and good, especially when it's so close to his creation. So that's what I'm getting at, is this principle of, like, well, of course this is the Lord's work. He gave us these things. They're his creation. And yes, through the human capacity, we're integrating them and putting them together and using modern psychology and modern medicine, and those things are important. But I want to get to maybe just more of the general questions that our listeners would have, and to you, Jolene, of the demographic you serve. So in terms of how many people are, if you can, you know, communicate the information, and please stop if you can't, if I would cross a line that would be more on the forum for privacy. But how many do you serve, and you know, how far of an area do you reach? Is it only North Dakota residents, and what are the ages? Some of those questions I think would be helpful for our listeners this morning.
16: Oh, absolutely. So we have
5: more on the forum for privacy. But how many do you serve, and you know, how far of an area do you reach? Is it only North Dakota residents, and what are the ages? Some of those questions I think would

0: We've had youth from out of state just because of our animal assisted programs and the success we have seen with that. And we average about, 60 to 70 youth per year, and they're with us for 6 months. And so that is a really short amount of time to reestablish relationships, show them again how to trust people, not just animals, but how to have that relationship with their peers, with adults, with their families. But we're actually very happy with the 6 months. It used to be 3 to 4 months. And so as of July 1st, it is now 6 months. So we are very, very pleased to have that length of time. And again, they finish their program and return back to their families, communities. We do a lot of family therapy too. We're getting back into that work because sometimes it takes the whole component of the family, not just the child while he's here, but having those community resources to the family when they're together and when the child leaves home on the range. So we're still helping that family, up to 6 months after the child has been here, because we know there's a lot of community support out there that can continue using the skills that they learned here at Home on the Range as a foundation, but they need to keep working on those skills.
1: Well, and Jolene, you just, without saying it, which is beautiful, we're highlighting this in this interview, that's a very starkly Catholic principle, right, that of course all the good therapy you do outside of the home, outside of the family unit because of personal circumstances, or willful choices, the family unit still has a role to play that can never be, can never be erased because that's our Lord's design. And, right. Potentially, Father Wolf, I think, when you speak of family, you're the father of them, as a pastor. And so maybe you could share just some immediate graces or what you hope for, what you pray for in your being the chaplain, but also the most proximate pastor to Home on the Range. What do you pray to God for in seeing and perhaps to edify our listeners this morning?
2: Well, I mean, you pointed right at the root of it. I think so many things that we would want, for our children, no matter where they're at or what stage of life they're at it, in terms of, success or even, their moral development and living life that's happy and holy and healthy. At the root of all of that is about their bonds that they share, with people, both family and friends. And so that would be at the very root what I would pray for myself as a chaplain working at Home on the Range with both the residents and also with the staff, and also for them is the graces to receive healing, not in this sort of like individualistic way, but healing in the sense of their ability to bond and connect with people and experience relationships of trust that do have challenges to them, but are opportunities for growth. And and of course, ultimately, our human relationships are sacraments, if you will, that can open our hearts and minds to the ultimate relationship of the Holy Trinity. And so that would be at the very heart of everything.
1: Father Wolf, thank you for that. It's such good work the both of you are doing. A couple of events that we can look for and more information to find out. Our listeners will pray, and we'll pray for you on behalf of the radio network, Jolene. But if you could bring in this last 2 minutes some concrete events or concrete avenues we could pursue to find out more and to support Home on the Range.
0: Oh, thank you. Yeah, we do have a Facebook page. We have a website. You just search Home on the Range. But we do have some key events. We just finished our biggest fundraiser, the Champions Ride Match. It is, a PRCA saddle bronc match, and it raises a lot of money for Home on the Range, but more importantly, it raises awareness so people realize why we are here. They come to the grounds, they see the grounds, they see the kids, they hear the stories, they read about the stories in the program book and realize the real mission of our purpose here at Home on the Range. And I think that's behind all of our fundraising events. We have an event in November. It's a live and auction and a silent auction event. Again, all the monies from that event go to support the activities that the kids can do, whether it's recreation, work program, school, whatever. The Knights of Columbus, they're very active.

0: given they have been for over 50 years with their Shamrock Project, and I think that's familiar to many of the people. I know a lot of the Catholic entities have special fundraisers for us for raffles. They have the Carmel Roll Sales after services. Again, all of those monies come to help, you know, care for the kids. So, you know, there's just something going on all the time. We are a nonprofit. We do appreciate all private donations, whether it's financial, whether it's prayers, whether it's Christmas gifts and quilts for the kids, whether it's coats for the kids. I mean, it all goes to the kids, and that's what our work does.
1: Thank you, Father Jared Wolf, pastor of St. John the Baptist in Beach and St. Mary's in Golva, Jalina Bergewich, the development director of Home on the Range, for your time this morning and all the good work you do. Thank you, and God bless your day.
0: Thank you.
2: 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You guys are awesome. Appreciate it.
3: You're welcome. So we are going to send it to Sebastian in our Fargo studio for the next preview of our next show.
4: Thank you, Karen. On the next Real Presence Live, your hosts will be Father Richard Kunst and Cindy Jennings, coming to you live from St. James in Duluth, Minnesota. Their guests will include Rosemary Tarnowski and Kathy Corey Whitmire, who will tell us about 40 Days for Life. And then Gianna Niepkins, a professional basketball player in the WNBA, will discuss her faith, career, and the current controversies surrounding women's athletics. 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Back to you.
3: Thank you, Sebastian. Appreciate that. And appreciate all that you do, just so you know.
1: Does it? That I can never do that because I'm wordy. You know, he does such a good job. He's very succinct.
3: Yes.
1: All the guests were great. Today.
3: Beautiful show, yes.
1: Wonderful. I don't know why my heart. I think Dr. Peter did it. Maybe he's listening. He kind of stirred in me some polemic in terms of the controversies in women's sports. I want to have that interview. How do I get into that? Can I call in?
3: I think I have a call one.
1: We should have a hot topic segment. Anybody can call in with like their greatest concern of the church. And you and I, in a gentle, ordered, and measured way, could respond to it. What do you think about that? Yeah, who do I email to have that
3: I'll let you talk to someone about that.
1: Okay. 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Please pray for us as we come to the altar and seek to really the heart's desire to be one with our Lord in the Blessed Sacrament. Have a wonderful day.
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1: This is an EWTN News Link. I'm Anna Mitchell from the Sunrise Morning Show. A major settlement's been reached in Meta's federal trial over teen social media addiction. As part of the settlement, Meta denies the allegations, but committed to, quote, establishing daily limits and blocks on nighttime use for teenage users, along with, quote, enhanced age assurance measures. Meta will also pay nearly $17 billion in the settlement. And Pope Leo has offered his prayers and condolences in the wake of the deadly flash flooding near the Nepal-Tibet border. A telegram from the Vatican Secretary of State says the Holy Father was saddened to learn of the loss of life and devastation, commending the souls of the deceased to the clemency of the Almighty, and offering prayers for the emergency personnel and the bereaved. For more news with a Catholic perspective, visit EWTNnews.com. Take two with Jerry and Debbie starts now.

0: Well, hi there, and welcome to your show, Take Two, with Jerry and Debbie and you on EWTN Radio. I'm going to throw you a curveball today. It's Take Two with Jerry and Debbie and you, and you're always there, and we depend on you. And I am Jerry Usher, coming to you from Pope St. John the 23rd National Seminary. But oftentimes, I am not here, and it's Debbie with you, and you and Debbie together on the show. Today, Debbie is out, and it's going to be you and me on Take Two with Jerry and Debbie and you. So, hope that all makes sense. It's just you and me today, folks. So Take Two family, going to need your participation. And I know you're going to have something to share about today's topic. We're asking, what friendship in your life has stood the test of time? Think about that for a moment. A lot of different ways we can look at this. Maybe you met in childhood. Maybe in school, somewhere along the line, in the military. Maybe it was somebody that you met on the job, a coworker that has been a true and tested friend for many, many years. Or maybe it was somebody through the church. Perhaps years and miles separated you, but whenever you reconnect, it feels as though no time has passed at all. We all have friends like this, I think. I do. So what's kept that friendship alive? And what has that faithful friend taught you about love, loyalty, forgiveness, even God? Phone lines are open right now. I need you to fill those up. Let's have a robust conversation. We say it on this program each and every day. What you share is going to impact other people's lives, because there are people listening right now who think, I don't have any long time, you know, lasting friends that have stood the test of time. But you might jog their memory and they'll think, oh, that's right, that person or that family member, you know, has been really kind of right there by my side over all the years, spanning the years and the decades. So here's your phone number, Take Two family. I'm here without Debbie today, so I need to hear from you at 833-288-EWTN, 833-288-3986. What friendship in your life? It could be a family member too. Maybe it's your spouse. Maybe your spouse has been your best friend over the years, and you would like to just acknowledge that relationship here live on Global Radio. You get to give a shout out to someone who's been a true blue friend for many, many years, and the whole world gets to hear about that and share in it with you. So we're talking about things like, you know, who is the friend who knew you way back when and still loves you today? Maybe a friendship has survived distance. That happens a lot. Actually, I was going to mention a couple of my true blue friends who have stood the test of time. Both live actually out in the state of Washington, and now I'm a Florida resident going to school in Boston. But we're still, you know, it's one of those things you can just kind of pick up where the friendship left off, whether it's a text, a phone call, an in-person visit. And even if it doesn't happen for years, the in-person visits, when you get together, you know, you just laugh, you reminisce, you recall old times, and it's just like no time has passed at all. So I need you to participate in this. What friendship for you has stood the test of time? Take Two family. Just think about it for a few moments, and you can even call up and get on one of those open lines right now and even be pondering it a little bit more at 833-288-EWTN, 833-288-3986. Has there been a friend who remained beside you, you know, and maybe others disappeared or disappointed you or just weren't there for you when you needed them? Thanks be to God, most of us, hopefully all of us, have a friend like that. Have you ever reconciled after a friendship seemed like it might have been permanently broken? Those are beautiful experiences. When you have a strained relationship, maybe it's been one you've had for years or decades and kind of goes a little bit south, a little bit sour, and you think, oh man, it just crushes my heart that friendship has been broken like that. But maybe you've managed to put the pieces of that back together, and maybe it's more beautiful than it ever was. Talk about that, because there are people living through that experience right now. 833-288-EWTN. You can call or text. Either way, we'll get your text messages at that same number, 833-288-3986. I know that a lot of you are going to have something to say about that. Phones are ringing. That's a great sign. Still a couple of open phone lines here for you to get in on the early group of callers on Take Two with Jerry and Debbie. Our show team today is in place. That would be Matt, who is on the call, so he'll be the first one that you talk talk to. We have a call screener, so you talk to Matt, and he gets a little bit of an idea of what you want to talk about, and then passes you through to us. Michael is our producer, does a great job each and every day, and Rich is monitoring social media, so I'm waving to you, those of you watching the video stream there online, but asking you today, what friendship for you has stood the test of time? Is there someone you... maybe you rarely speak to this person, but the bond remains unshakable. Perhaps the death of a longtime friend helped you appreciate what that relationship was like for you, what that relationship gave you, how it was, life-giving for you, and really a healthy, beautiful relationship. And then in all relationships, we have to make choices that are going to help the friendship endure. So if you'd like to share about maybe a time or several times when you and a longtime true blue friend have made intentional decisions to remain in close contact, to keep that friendship from fading away, that too will be kind of a lesson. You'll be teaching a lot of people about how to keep friendships enduring here on the program today. So I'm just doing the best that I can to set the table for you here, Take Two family. But after this, got a break coming up in about a minute or so, and then we're going to go to the phones. Calvin is in Sioux City, Iowa. He'll lead off, and the others that Matt are screening right now. But I'm going to let you take the show and run with it like we always do each and every day. It's how we roll on Take Two with Jerry and Debbie. And by the way, Debbie, if you're listening, hope you're feeling all right, and look forward to, God willing, having you back tomorrow on the program today. You do such a great job when I can't be on the show due to seminary and other related activities. So really appreciate all that Debbie has done these past few years, often without me on the air. And I certainly am grateful to EWTN for going along with me still being on the show when I can be, even though I'm have a lot of these commitments with seminary formation. But good Lord willing, and with your prayers, April 10th coming up, about 7.5 months, God willing, would be my diaconate ordination, transitional deacon. And then the following May of 2028, God willing, and with your prayers, I will be laying down and receiving the gift of holy orders in the form of the priesthood. So the years have gone by. It seems like it was just yesterday when I was re-embarking on this journey toward the priesthood. And I cannot say how grateful I am to, again, to EWTN, to the show team, for you, the Take Two family, and everyone who is praying for me and supporting me, and all of us seminarians. It's not an easy road, but it's a joyful one. It's a happy one. I'm filled with peace and so much gratitude toward God. So today, what friendship has stood the test of time for you? 833-288-3986. Let's get you on the air today with us.
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4: What is important for us is to understand how the church grows, how the faith spreads. 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St. Peter tells us that the church is like a spiritual temple, a spiritual house that God is building with living stones. The true church is not a building. The true church is a spiritual house. And God is building His church with us. Each of us is a living stone. That's our vocation. That's what we are called to do, to be really living stones, building up the church, the family of God on earth.
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0: Take Two with Jerry and Debbie, and of course you on EWTN Radio. I am Jerry Usher. Debbie is out today, so looking forward to you joining me and talking about a friendship that has stood the test of time. You have a friendship, a beautiful friend. Again, maybe you met in school, at work, in church, at the gym, maybe by chance, maybe it was somebody you met online, you know, on a Catholic dating relationship program. Somebody that you have, you know, you just really feel like they're, you're right there by your side, you're right there for them, even if the geography kind of provides a little bit of distance between the two of you. Maybe it doesn't. Maybe you sleep every night with that friend who stood the test of time, your spouse. So let's have a, you know, really beautiful conversation about this. Because Aristotle and so many other great, you know, philosophers and many theologians have expounded upon the beauty of friendship and what that means and how important that is for each one of us. So who has stood the test of time as a friend for you? 833-288-EWTN, 833-288-3986. I'll tell you what, someone who stood the test of time for St. Augustine, not only as a friend, but as his mother, it was St. Monica, and today is her feast day, so it's a beautiful, beautiful day to be celebrating her decades of prayers for her son, St. Augustine, who is oftentimes the better known of the two, but what do they say about, you know, the woman behind the man? Well, St. Monica was surely the one who prayed St. Augustine into faith as he kind of searched around through different ideologies and religions and different gods and so forth. And so we honor St. Monica today in the Catholic Church. And if you're named after Monica or have any relationship with her, just want to wish you a beautiful, beautiful feast day. 833-288-EWTN, 833-288-3986. Join me today and share about a friend who has stood the test of time for you. Calvin was up first, gets to go first in Sioux City, Iowa. Calvin, you're a first-time caller today. We appreciate that, listening on Siouxland Catholic Radio. Hi, Calvin.
5: How you doing today?
0: Good, Calvin. How about you?
5: Blessed today.
0: Good. I think your radio's on. If you can turn that down, it might not be distracting to you. There you go. All right, you with us, Calvin?
5: Yes.
0: All right. What friendship has stood the test of time for you?
5: It's called, you know, the experience of a living life. I love my woman. She's been there by my side for 13 years.
0: 13 years.
5: All through my mistakes and my wrongs and right.
0: And so this is a lady friend of yours, you said, has been a true trusted friend for, what'd you say, 13 years, Calvin?
5: Yes, sir.
0: Wow, praise God. Yeah, tell us tell us something beautiful about this lady friend of yours.
5: I mean, she's spontaneous, she's beautiful. You know, she's a real woman. Just, you know, we just go through, you just go through ups and downs, but you learn from everything in life.
0: Mm-hmm.
5: She spread the gospel.
0: Sure, sure. On my screen here, I understand that she has the name of Monica, whose feast day it is today. Is that fair to say, Calvin? Is that correct?
5: Yes, that's her name.
0: Wow. What a beautiful providential timing it is for you that we have this show today on the feast of St. Monica. Are you in Monica? Are you Catholics? I mean, do you understand when I say the feast of St. Monica, do you understand what I mean by that, Calvin?
5: No.
0: Okay, in the Catholic Church, there we honor the saints who have gone before us, and back around the 4th century or so, there was a woman named Monica, and she had a son who was running around living kind of an ungodly kind of life and seeking out the truth in various different places until his mother prayed for him for like, you know, I don't know, 20, 30 years, and he finally, you know, embraced Catholic Christianity, and now he is a great saint. We call him St. Augustine. So it was his mother, Monica. His feast day is tomorrow, and today we celebrate her. So isn't that beautiful, Calvin, that you're calling in to talk a little bit about your friend Monica today on the feast of St. Monica? What do you think about that?
5: It's a crazy experience.
0: Yeah, no coincidence. Well, that's beautiful. And you sound like a wonderful man too, Calvin. And we're just going to, Debbie has a prayer book that she adds names into there. And we're going to add Calvin and Monica there. I know Debbie's probably listening right now, even though she's not on the air. So Debbie, get that hand scribbling the names Calvin and Monica in the prayer book. And Calvin, you're a first time caller today, but we hope that you'll be a second and third and fourth time caller sometime. Okay.
5: All right. Thank you so much.
0: Thank you, Calvin. God bless you, brother. Okay, that's going to open up a line, 833-288-EWTN, 833-288-3986. 3986. If you're wondering why you're not hearing Debbie's voice today, she is out today, feeling just a little bit under the weather, but we're going to get her back here hopefully tomorrow. I imagine she's probably listening to the program right now. So, hey, Deb, how you doing? Get back with us as soon as you possibly can. So it's just little old me, Jerry Usher, the seminarian in the Boston area, doing the show today with you. And so I really would be grateful if you would call up and help to make this show a two-way conversation, not just one. I can probably share a lot and talk a lot, but you don't want to hear that. I want to hear the friendships of yours that have stood the test of time. So share about one in your life, 833-288-EWTN, 833-288-3986. Marie is another first-time caller listening in Northwest Ohio, and our affiliate there is Annunciation Radio. Hi, Marie. Welcome.
6: Hello.
0: Hi. Nice to have you with me. Go ahead.
6: I just wanted to share, my friend Mindy is a dear, dear friend of mine. She's another, we both homeschool our kids, we're both Catholic, and sometimes there's busy seasons in our life where, you know, we don't see each other or talk much or because we're busy raising our kids, but we can always just pick up right where we left off. And I guess the biggest thing I value as her as a friend is her respect. And you know, we're always praying for each other, even though, you know, we're not getting together. And and you know, we just sometimes send each other a text or something. Hey, I'm thinking of you, praying for you. But she just means a lot to me, and I'm so thankful for her.
0: Thanks be to God. Love it when we have friends like that in our lives. What do you, Marie, if I can just ask you, you know, if you could point to, what do you think it is that's deep within us that a bond creates where you, like you said, you don't have to be necessarily speaking, texting, visiting in person all the time, but you have, you and, like you said, Mindy, you have these same things. You're raising your families. You've got a lot of these, you know, similarities and things in common. Do you think that's it? You go deep within each of yourselves, and the friendship, you know, really develops into a deep, deep, deep place?
6: I guess our faith is what holds us together the most.
0: Okay.
6: And respect. You know, we're very much the same in many ways, but we're also very different, and we both, we've never had a rough part in our relationship in the past 13 years that we've been friends. So
0: wow.
6: I think our faith and just the respect of each other and our differences and likenesses, I think, has played a big part in that.
0: Wow. Well, that's beautiful, Marie. So glad that you shared this. And I don't know if Mindy happens to be tuning into the show ever, but you can always let her know that on EWTN's YouTube channel, the archive of the show will be there if you want to point that out to
6: awesome.
0: Her. So you give her a global shout out today. That was very wonderful of you. Thank you.
6: Thank you.
0: Okay. God bless, Marie. Thanks. Call us again anytime. Yeah, that'll open up another phone line there. Matt needs something to do, like talk to you and screen your call at 833-288-EWTN, 833-288-3986. I certainly have a couple of friendships I hope to talk about here on the show. I'd rather have you telling about yours, and even the relationship I have with my three brothers. I could certainly share a little bit about that as well, but definitely want to defer to you, the Take-Two family. So where are you today on this Thursday? It's not yet the end of the week, so I can't say don't get started with your weekend yet, unless you are getting started on a long weekend. But please do join me, 833-288-EWTN, 833-288-3986. And maybe the friendship that comes to mind that has stood the test of time, quote unquote, hasn't lasted 30 or 40 or 50 years. Maybe standing the test of time isn't only about the number of years, but maybe about the tests, you know, the trials, the challenges. So who stayed when life became difficult for you? That's a huge one, actually. Having been through some real, very difficult and dark times in my own life, I have found out who those friends really are, and family members as well. So maybe someone stayed with you when life became difficult, you know. Another example, who answered the phone, you know, when you called? Who forgave you? Who told you the truth? Who prayed for you? Or simply sat beside you? We're talking today about friendships that have stood the test of time. 833-288-EWTN, 833-288-3986. I think of my good friends, Randy and Nick. The three of us are kind of like the three amigos, or as some people might say, the three big egos. But 45 years or so. Actually, I played high school sports against Randy. He went to Raymond High School in the state of Washington, and I went to North Beach High School. So we were, I think we were league rivals. And my good friend Nick, we were roommates at my first radio job in Hoquiam, Washington. And that goes back to 1980. So what is that? It's 46 years now that I've been truly a wonderful time, stood the test of time friendship with both Nick and Randy, and like I said, with my brothers as well. You know, just real briefly, and I'll get back to your phone calls here because the lines are busy, but I want to give you the number if you want to get on that open last open phone line. What friendship has stood the test of time? 833-288-3986. But another thing too for me, and I hope you've experienced this, my heart breaks when I hear about siblings, especially adult siblings, you know, well into adulthood, well through the better part of our lives, and, you know, there is strife, there is division, sometimes hatred, no communication whatsoever, arguing, you know, especially when it comes to things like, you know, estates and wills and what was left by parents and stuff like that. I just am so grateful for my three brothers, Joe, John, and Jim. We text every day. We got a group text. We text each and every day and just try and, you know, stay in support of one another. We're all going through our various different health issues right now. I'm an amateur songwriter. I wrote a song called It's Our Turn Now about, you know, being the age where this breaks down and that breaks down and this trial pops up and, you know, things like that. But through it all, I'm just blessed. I'm great. I'm thankful to God to be able to say that the friendships with my three brothers, Joe, John, and Jim, have stood the test of time. So how about you, Take-Two family? Do you have an example of that? Because again, as I said near the beginning of the show, there are absolutely people every day who listen to what you share and they say, wow, my life can be changed in that way. So you can have an impact on people at 833-288-3986. Okay, we're going to go back to your phone calls here. A lot of you have something to say about this. What friendship has stood the test of time? Scott is driving through South Carolina, listening on Sirius XM 130 today. Hi, Scott. Welcome. Thanks for calling in.
7: Hi, Jerry. How are you doing this evening?
0: Pretty well. Pretty well, yeah. Thanks. Great. How about you?
7: I'm well, thanks. I'm driving back from Beaufort, South Carolina, and I just wanted to mention my wife, who just passed away in April. She was hit tragically going. I wasn't with her. I was about 10 minutes behind, and she died 3 days later. But I was married to her for 38 years, and she was a convert. She was a Baptist girl, and she challenged me when we first started dating and got married, and because of her persistence and questions, she helped me become a better Catholic, and she herself came into the Catholic Church on her own about 10 years after we were married, and we have three daughters and five beautiful grandchildren, so just the greatest friend you could possibly have.
0: Wow, Scott, I'm emotional about this because it's been not only recent, but I think you mentioned the years that you had been married, 38 years, and what a beautiful, beautiful woman it sounds like she was. I'm going to be taking notes here. I know Debbie is probably, like I said, listening and writing names in the prayer book, but if you're comfortable, would you care to give us your late wife's first name? We certainly want to lift
7: sure.
0: her up if we can. Yeah.
7: Yeah, Patty McDonald, and I know she's in a much better place. We had a wonderful Catholic funeral for her, and I go and pray a rosary with her at her columbarium and trying to make daily mass. And I know I'll see her again.
0: Yeah. Isn't that the truth, Scott? That just, you know, I've lost my sister, of course, both of my parents, some dear friends, and now, you know, your situation, losing Patty. Knowing that we're going to see them again is, I can hardly imagine losing someone as close as, you know, Patty was to you, Scott, and not having that hope. So can you maybe just address that for 30 seconds to any of our listeners who are maybe grieving, you know, to an unduly degree simply because they don't have that hope of seeing their loved one again?
7: Yeah. Well, my Catholic faith is still important to me. I've had priests and a lot of friends that have sent me scripture verses every day, and just the outpouring of faith in the community and my church family and family and friends has just been just wonderful. So, you know, it's been tough. It's right at 4 months, but I know she doesn't want me to despair, and she wants me to put one foot in front of the other. And like I said, I've got 3 daughters and 5 grandchildren and lots of friends. So
8: beautiful.
7: I'm just going to live my life the best way I can and be the best Catholic father and grandfather and friend that I can.
0: Beautiful. Well, you're going to live the best life you can with our prayers, Scott. So be assured of that for you and Patty and all of your family. Thanks for taking time, brother, to call in and share. So sorry for your loss, but you sound like a man of hope, and that's so very important. God bless you, Scott. Be safe driving there out on the freeways. All right, you hear the music. We're going to step aside. Just a quick pause, and then we have Tara, Sherry, Gwen, Maria talking about a friendship that has stood the test of time at 833-288-3986.
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14: This is Father Nate Will, CSC. The month of August is dedicated to the Immaculate Heart of Mary. Let us pray. In the name of the Father, and of the Son, and of the Holy Spirit. Amen. Hail Mary, full of grace, the Lord is with thee. Blessed art thou among women, and blessed is the fruit of thy womb, Jesus. Holy Mary, Mother of God, pray for us sinners, now and at the hour of our death. Amen. In the name of the Father, the Son, and the Holy Spirit. Amen.
15: This is a Pro-Life Minute with doctors Stephen and Gracie Christie.
16: Gracie, as Catholics, we're very often accused of being just religious wackos, imposing our religious moral codes on the rest of the world. They tell us, keep your religion off our uterus, or keep your rosaries off our ovaries. How do we reply to that?
17: Well, while many of the world's major religions oppose abortion, opposition to abortion doesn't have to be based on religion at all. My own opposition to abortion is based on science, the law, reason, morality, social justice, and the visible evidence.
16: Absolutely. And because the overwhelming majority of pro-choice people are secular, I've always recommended that we avoid religious arguments entirely. In the vast majority of cases, I've come to learn that making a religious argument is simply handing your opponent a club with which to beat you over the head. We have so many compelling non-religious arguments that powerfully explain why abortion is wrong. I say we stick to them.
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0: Well, this is the time of day that I just love. I know Debbie does as well. And the show team today, that would be Michael, Matt, and Rich, and all of us at EWTN. Thank you for making Take Two with Jerry and Debbie part of your day and making it part of your life. You know, this show is not just about, 54, 55-minute radio broadcast, but it's about what we call you, the Take Two family. We really do mean that. And today we're asking, you know, what friendship has stood the test of time? You have a chance to really highlight a beautiful person in your life who has meant so much over the years, maybe the decades, because a lot of us have had friends for 40, 50, 60 years. 833-288-3986 is the number. You can text or call that number, 833-288-3986. All right, we had a string of calls come in right around the same time, so if you're on the line, be patient. We're going to get to you. Tara was up next in Kansas City, Missouri, listening on Catholic Radio Network today. Hi, Tara. Welcome.
20: Oh, hey, howdy. Great topic today. I have a friend, a big shout out to her. We became friends at age 18, back in 77, going to Rockhurst College, the Jesuit college here in Kansas City. Met, kind of doing theater. Anyway, long story short, we've been friends ever since. Instead of, you know, people who have, you know, all sorts of dramatic things that they've gone through and that sort of thing. I guess our friendship is a testimony to, like, the good old garden variety. we've known each other, stayed connected. You watched each other's lives, and it's been wonderful. And just I did the math and realized that, you know, God willing, we lived to next August and September. It will have been 50 years that we've been friends, and so it's a testimony to just, you know, good compatibility and, you know, the steadiness of friends that it is possible.
0: Yeah, you're absolutely, you're a total witness to that, Tara. You and Cheryl are. And I love the fact that you shared, you know, that it's been kind of garden variety, as you called it. Just sort of, you know, you didn't have those major dramatic things. I think that's something to be thankful for, because often those major dramatic things are, you know, health crises or accidents or, you know, shattered families or things like this. But I know you both probably feel that gratitude, Tara, that you haven't had to go through a lot of those extraordinary things that test of friendship.
20: Oh yeah, and just we used to have, and you know, our Catholic faith together. And when she comes in town, and I mean, we do theater and stuff like that together. But you know, just spending hours kind of talking, and that there's so much still in common, and that even so, yeah, we're not in different places. I mean, we both were involved with healthcare, and so there's an awful lot of talking shop in that regard. But that we're still so alike in all the right ways. And then we joke about, you know, that we'll, if the friendship ever breaks up, it will be over chocolate chip cookies. I like the nice crispy ones, and she likes the soft chewy ones. And so, yeah, I mean, when you try to decide to be dignified about breaking up of a friendship that way, it just, you know, it keeps the friendship going.
0: Well, I see a new product line coming, Tara, and you're going to have to produce chocolate chip cookies that come in the same package. Some are crispy and some are chewy.
20: Oh, there you go.
0: Could be a multi-million dollar. Hey, I want some royalties if you ever get that.
20: Oh, there
0: going,
20: you go.
0: Okay?
20: It's your idea. Yeah. Okay. Well, I call it the take two. Well, that makes sense. Take two.
0: Take two.
20: Either crispy or three chocolate chip cookies. There you go.
0: All right. That's awesome. Tara, thank you so much for gracing the program today. We appreciate it.
20: Okay. Thank you, guys.
0: All right, God bless. Sherry, first-time caller, hang on. I'm just going to mention a text that came in. It says, for me, there are two friends that have stood the test of time. My friend Christina, who was the matron of honor at my wedding, and my dear friend Judy, who mentioned me into the Catholic, probably means mentored me into the Catholic Church. I will be Catholic 25 years this year. Praise God. Both have gone on to be with the Lord. Also, my husband Jimmy, who has truly lived out our marriage vows. Please put all of us in the prayer book. I don't see the name of the texter there, but we'll be putting you all definitely in the prayer book for 24/7 prayer coverage from the Take Two family. All right, Sherry in Clearwater, Florida, another first-time caller, listening on Sirius XM 130. Hi, Sherry.
8: How you doing?
0: Hello there.
8: I'm here.
0: Yeah, how are you?
8: Can you hear me? Okay.
0: Yeah, just fine.
8: I just wanted to talk about my friend Lucy. We met in the 11th grade. I had to change schools, and she was new to the school, so we were both a little afraid. And we just hit it off immediately. We're both very much alike, and that was 56 years ago.
0: Wow.
8: 17. And she's just an incredible person, always positive, always upbeat. She's had a lot of issues, a lot of problems in her life. But she's just stayed steady, and she's always been loyal to me. She never once has ever hurt my feelings. Mm. And it's just a blessing to know her and to be her friend.
0: Wow. I'll tell you what, Lucy sounds like a really amazing, amazing person, especially, you know, if she's never done anything to offend you. Well, over 56 years, Sherry, it's almost a given that there's going to be some offense, you know, done from one friend to the other, maybe in both directions. Not out of malice, just because, you know, that's a long time to be friends, and God bless you and Lucy for being friends that long. But
8: always supportive, always loving, always loyal, I just love to be in her presence, honestly. Right. She's just so upbeat always, and a true blessing. And I thank God all the time for her.
0: Well, yeah, you should. You should, yeah. And, you know, as you're talking about Lucy, and you mentioned she had gone through some pretty heavy things, and you remained there for her. So I'm certain, Sherry, she would say, that, you know, give you the same props that you're giving to her right now. But just curious, you know, your thoughts on this question, and that is when we look at these types of friends, you mentioned the difficult things she went through, but your focus doesn't go to those things, right? It's always on the person and whatever mm-hmm. that person is going through, and you want to be there for them. And then what they're going through, and you share that hardship with them sometimes, it doesn't feel quite as difficult. At least that's my thought on that. What do you think?
8: Oh, I agree. You know, I think there's so much love between us, and when you love someone, you just do whatever you can for them, right? Mm-hmm. I mean, in the good times and the bad times. So I think, you know, I have been there for her. She's had some very sad times. But, you know, I just love her deeply. And honestly, there's nothing I wouldn't do for her. And I know it's mutual. So I'm getting emotional. That's terrible.
0: Oh, there's nothing wrong with that. That's actually beautiful. That's actually a beautiful thing. Because, you know, our interpersonal relationships are really they're the most important things that we have, you know, starting with the persons of the Trinity, Father, Son, and Holy Spirit. But we see Trinitarian life in our friendships with other people. And so for you to get a little bit emotional, Sherry, is not a bad thing at all. I love it. It's a beautiful thing about you, I think.
8: Thank you. Yeah, it's a great topic, and I've enjoyed listening to everyone. Thank you.
0: Good. Well, there are more to come, Sherry, so stay tuned. Don't go away yet, but you can hang up and get on with whatever it is that you need to be doing right now. I'm going to give the phone number out again, and then we have other calls we are going to get to. So Gwen and Maria, hang on. And who would like to join them on this episode of Take Two with Jerry and Debbie and you? It's just Jerry today, but also with you, I hope. So we're talking about what friendship has stood the test of time for you. What friendship has stood the test of time? It could be, like I said earlier in the show, a childhood friend, a school, someone you met in school. How about a military friend, someone you met in the military and became friends with, and that friendship has stood the test of time, or through work or through the church? 833, there's still time to get you on the episode here, 833-288-EWTN, 833-288-3986. Okay, as promised, Gwen, a first-time caller in California, listening today also on Sirius XM 130. Hi, Gwen. Thanks for taking the time to call in.
12: Oh, hello. Can you
0: hear
12: me?
0: Just fine.
12: Oh, good. I wanted to share about this topic. It's very important to me. I have many friends, many long-time 50-plus year friends. But I'd like to share about the example that I got as a family. My dad, who is now in heaven, along with all his buddies, we had four dads, seven of us girls growing up together. They all four went to elementary school together, stayed friends until their death. And it was a family example to see friendships. They married. The mom stayed friends. We've lost all eight parents between the seven girls, and we are continuously friends also. Mm. So friendship is a very important thing, and I learned it through family example my whole life. And I'm in my 70s. All of us girls, the seven girls I talked about, we're all in our 70s.
0: Mm.
12: So I just wanted to talk about that. I could talk about other friends. But I know you've got a lot of callers. I'd love to answer a question if you have any. And I've never called before, so
0: yeah.
12: I'm just going, oh, did I do this?
0: Yeah,
12: anyway,
0: well, you know,
12: God bless.
0: Well, Gwen, stay on if you can, because you know I would like to follow up a little bit with you. But you know, we've had several first-time callers today, and just based on your reaction, you sound like, you know, this, you kind of surprised yourself by doing this. But we find that this is what happens on not only our show but other shows. What we try and do on EWTN is present the faith in a conversational way, in a relational way, and in a very, you know, understandable way. And when something clicks in our hearts, we just do something like pick up the phone and call a radio radio show, so I'm so glad you did. And you mentioned, you know, friendship starts with family. I would love, Gwen, you may have given me a show topic idea. In fact, Michael, our producer, if you can write this down, we should do a show, Gwen, what do you think, on, you know, are your family members your friends? Because remember, I mentioned a few minutes ago, it just breaks my heart to see especially adult family members that don't get along, don't really call each other friends and live in a way that would manifest that. What do you think about a topic? You think that would be a good topic, Gwen, to do?
12: Oh, I think that would be great. Yeah, good. It would be wonderful because there are reasons why families don't stay friends, and they need to. And families are so important.
0: Yep.
12: Very dear.
0: Yeah, that's true.
12: So.
0: Well, here you go, Gwen. First time caller. I hope you've been listening for a while, but this is your first call. And on your very first call to Take Two with Jerry and Debbie, you've given us an idea. We will put this on the show calendar. So try and keep listening every day if you get a chance. And maybe you can call in that day when we have your topic on the air. We don't know when that'll be yet, but we'll certainly announce it ahead of time.
12: Well, I'll listen in and thank you. I mean, I could go on and tell you about lots of friendships, but you have a lot of people, so just pray for friends. I know there's a Bible verse about friendship. Unfortunately, I'm in the car, and I couldn't look it up. But there's a beautiful Bible verse about friendship, and I don't even know what chapter or anything, but I've read it periodically and read it to friends. So,
0: well, I can assure you.
12: I don't know what chapter it is.
0: I can assure you there are many, many Bible passages that talk about friends. I would guess, Gwen, in the Psalms, I'm sure King David and the other people who wrote the other Psalms, talk about friends. Jesus himself says to his disciples, I no longer call you servants, but I call you friends. I'm not sure exactly where that is, but you're right, spot on, Gwen, right there. It's right there in Scripture. I just did a little quick search here. Sirach 6:14, a faithful friend is a sturdy shelter. He that has found one has found a treasure. And Gwen, we feel like we found a treasure in you as a member of the Take Two family. So thank you. I'm going to let you go with that and make a quick, actually, let's go to Maria in Birmingham first. I'll take care of that other thing I needed to mention in a moment. Hi, Maria. Listening on Sirius XM 130 in Birmingham. Welcome to Take Two.
1: Yes. Can you hear me?
0: Just fine. Yes. Thanks for calling in.
1: Sure. I have a daughter. My husband and I have four children, and our daughter just graduated from college a few years ago, and she had a friend group that she hung around with all the time, and she used to tell me, Mom, you would just love Cooper's mom. I know that you have to meet, and you guys would be just good friends and everything, and she just kept talking about Jennifer, Cooper's mom, one of the friend's mom. Well, they got in a car accident, and my daughter died.
0: Oh.
1: And the only survivor of the crash was Cooper.
0: Oh,
1: and
0: no.
1: So his mom and I have just, Anna was right. My daughter was right, because we have become best friends. And she's sitting with me right now while I'm calling. And she's a godly woman. And we both turn to our faith. I'm Catholic. And we both know that God, has, good things in store for our children. And so Anna was right. We have become best friends. And I just am so grateful for her friendship, that she's been with me this whole time. Mm. And so anyway, I just wanted to say it was a very special friendship. And my daughter was right. I'm so glad that we did end up meeting, even under difficult circumstances. But what a beautiful friendship. And I know my daughter in heaven is just smiling on us.
0: Yeah, Maria, I'm almost brought to tears here by your story, and I'm so very, very sorry for the losses that you've experienced. And, I just had a thought. What was I going to say? I was going to mention that, you said Jennifer is with you right there, right now?
1: Yes, she is.
0: Okay. Well, I want to
1: It's her birthday tomorrow. It's her birthday tomorrow. So I came to take her out to lunch, and it was so uncanny, because I was listening to the radio and I heard your show about friendships, and I was like, and I knew it was St. Monica's feast day today. And I was like, wow, I'm going to call in. And so when I got to her house to pick her up for lunch, I said, can we hold off a little bit? I said, I'm doing something. I'm calling in to talk about our friendship. And she hugged me. She couldn't believe it.
0: Well, I know. I remember the thought that I was going to share, and that is, you know, God, the Bible talks about God bringing good out of all things, you know, and even tragedies like this. I'm so very sorry that it has taken this. And yet, you know, I'm sure not only has the friendship between you and Jennifer become what it is, but also the legacy, you know, the memory of the ones who were lost in this crash, you know, has probably just been strengthened so very, very much. And so I just, you know, as I'm talking with you right now, I hope that you will let Jennifer know just how, you know, sorry that we are. And we add, Debbie keeps the prayer book, so I'm going to have Maria, you in the prayer book, and Jennifer, and then Cooper. And what, did you have any other names you wanted by first name or not? If not, you know, that's fine.
1: The other two that died, Cooper, Jennifer's son, is the only one that survived. So
0: Cooper
1: he had
0: survived.
1: A lot of issues, you know, yeah. He had a lot of issues, but he's doing really well now. But the other two that also died in the crash were Ashley and Josiah. So it was Anna, Ashley, and Josiah that died, and then Cooper was survived, but he's doing much better now.
0: Good. Thank God. Well, we're going to pray for all of you. And my heart really feels right now, Maria, that I want to pray for Cooper in a very special way going forward, not just right now, but I think, you know, he survived that crash for whatever purpose God has for him. And I'm going to pray that he discovers what that is and that it just gives him just the greatest peace and joy and fulfillment in his life, because God has a beautiful purpose and plan for the remainder of his life. And so that's, I'm just going to really pray hard for that as I pray for all of you. Okay.
2: Thank you so much.
0: Thanks.
2: This is Jennifer.
0: Hi, Jennifer.
2: Just to let you know, he is in grad school getting a master's in social work so that he can help others.
0: Oh,
2: and his faith has become rock solid through this. So we've seen God work in a lot of ways, but this is my sister. I love her to death. We're sisters by different parents, but we're sisters in heart.
0: Well, it's interesting, Jennifer, that you mentioned what Cooper's doing now, because I had that thought. I wasn't going to say it on the air because I wasn't sure, but I just had a real inclination in my spirit that God is going to use him for the benefit of a lot of other people, and I didn't know specifically what that meant, but now you've given context to that thought that I just had. So I'm so glad that you shared that, Jennifer. Thank you.
2: Thank you. Thank you for your prayers.
0: Oh, yes, they'll continue. The Take-Two family is global, and it's the lights are on in the Take-Two prayer room 24/7. So, Maria, thank you, and Jennifer as well. God bless you both. And have a beautiful pre-birthday tomorrow, lunch today, and you'll all go with our prayers, okay?
2: Thank you so much. Thank you.
0: God bless. All right, bye-bye. Wow. See, this is your show, folks. I mean, we say it every day, and it's not just a pious platitude, you know, hey, this is your show, call in. No, this is, you're the ones who make the show what it is. I couldn't possibly have made this show as impactful today as it has been without your phone call. So just remember that each and every day, what you call and share on this show, and you do it so beautifully, you do it so honestly, so candidly, so vulnerably sometimes, you know, and Debbie and I try and reciprocate, you know, by just letting our lives be open books as well, because this is how family is. And, you know, we support one another, and we definitely pray for one another. And I'll tell you what's become, I don't know if I'd say it's my favorite prayer, because I love the rosary, I love the mass, of course, which is the highest form of prayer, but my real go-to is the Divine Mercy Chaplet. I pray 3 or 4 or 5 Divine Mercy Chaplets every day, and in fact, I'm working on a new website to launch called Mercy Everywhere. I have become such a proponent, a supporter of the Divine Mercy Chaplet. It's not just a prayer, it's a way of life, as our good friend Rick Paolini likes to say, and EWTN airs the Chaplet of Divine Mercy weekday mornings, 5 a.m. Eastern Time on EWTN Radio, and you can join people from around the world as we recall in prayer the beautiful devotion that St. Faustina had to our Lord, that we are called to emulate as well and have that devotion to his sorrowful passion through the Divine Mercy Chaplet. Okay, we're going to get to a couple more of your calls, good Lord willing, before the end of the show. Kathy is in Minneapolis listening today on iHeartRadio. Hi, Kathy. Welcome.
21: Hi there. Can you hear me?
0: Very well, yeah.
21: Okay, great. I just wanted to call in because I feel so blessed that I have a girlfriend that I've known since I was 5 years old. And we moved in next door to her, and she had two brothers, and we moved in with me and my three sisters at the time, and she thought she died and went to heaven, that she had, you know, some girls that moved in next door. But we you know, same age, and, you know, we kind of didn't keep in touch during that much during high school. She kind of fell in with another group of friends, but, you know, during college and stuff, we, you know, just kind of restarted our friendship like nothing ever happened, and we've just been friends for, I'm 70 years old now, and she's, you know, my age, and like we've been, that's totally stood the test of time. And then, you know, another girlfriend of mine I've known since we went through pre-marriage, we had a weekend retreat and met her and her husband, and soon to be husband in any way. So we, Jim and I have been married 47 years, this coming up April. So I've known her that long. And then I have five sisters, and that we are, I count them as some of my best friends. I mean, we, there's not one of us that doesn't absolutely love and support each other. So it's like, you know, during high school, it's like, it was always fun. It's like, I didn't really care how many friends I had at mm-hmm. school, because I knew I was going to come home and be with, you know, my besties at home. Mm-hmm. And, so I just feel so lucky and just, you know, so blessed. So it's like, you know, during high school, it's like, it was always fun. It's like, I didn't really care how many friends I had at mm-hmm. school, because I knew I was going to come home and be with, you know, my besties at home. Mm-hmm. And,

0: 36 year friend.
1: Good. Yeah, we like to, when we can, we like to pray intentionally by first names. It's not always necessary.
0: But, I appreciate that.
1: Yeah, absolutely. And as I'm thinking about this, you know, you said, you know, you've been friends with, is Linda is the 65-year friend, you said?
0: Yeah.
1: I was thinking about you, Kathy. You don't even know life without her, in a sense.
0: I really don't.
1: Yeah, isn't that amazing?
0: I know. It's like we don't see each other that often, and she, you know, she does. She's got a broken down car, so she doesn't drive up to see me very often, but I get down to see her, and Jim and I stay with her, and it's like we just pick up where we left off, and and I can talk to her about anything, and she, you know, so it's just a beautiful thing, and I'm so lucky.
1: You are. You know, my mother used to say, and I could not possibly understand it or comprehend it. She said, if you have one true friend in your life, you're lucky. And this was when I was growing up, Kathy, and I would say, Mom, you're crazy. You know, I'm in high school. You know, I got all these friends. Look at this. And now, today especially, you know, everybody thinks they have, you know, 1,000, 2,000 friends because they're social media connections. But
0: yeah, right.
1: I'm starting to think my mother was right, you know.
0: Mothers usually are right, Jerry.
1: It's amazing how much they learn, right, as we get older.
0: I know, right? Anyway, I just wanted to call in and share that. I appreciate it.
1: Oh, thank you, Kathy. Appreciate you as well. God bless. Have a beautiful day. I don't think we're going to get to anybody else. Karen, you've called back from Mundelein, but I'm going to get the one-minute cue from Michael, my producer here, in just any second right now. So I'm just going to have to – it would be unfair to try and put you on the air and then have to just jump in and cut you off. But we always have an unscripted show coming up toward the end of the month, so I think that might be this week. Stay tuned, Karen, and be listening for that. And the other calls that are on the line, we're not going to get to those either. But, again, Take Two family, you've made this show what it is and has been for over 11 years, and that is your show, robust, impactful, and hopefully all of you who have listened at least for part or all of this broadcast are going to be able to take away something that is just, you know, something meaty, something beefy, something to chew on, you know, some substance, and that's because of what you do on this show. So thank you very much. The mention was made already that it is the feast of Saint Monica, the mother of Saint Augustine, whose feast day is tomorrow. Happy feast day to my dear friend Monica and so many other Monicas who are listening. And tomorrow our topic, this will be another good one. I really think you're going to want to call and talk about this too, because it's something maybe we don't think about every day, but we should give a little bit of thought to, and that is, what do you hope people remember you about? You, what do you want to be remembered for when you finally go to your much-deserved reward to with our Lord in heaven? So think about that for tomorrow. Matt, Michael, and Rich, and everybody at EWTN, thank you guys all for the great support of the program. Until we speak to you again tomorrow, I am Jerry Usher wishing you a beautiful and blessed day. Hopefully, Debbie will be back tomorrow.
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6: Here's your Real Presence Radio weather forecast for the Sioux Falls area. For this afternoon, we're looking at mostly sunny skies, highs topping out near 85, and south winds gusting up to 20 miles per hour. Slight chance of showers and thunderstorms for tonight with partly cloudy skies, lows around 70. Then sunny skies on Thursday, highs in the upper 80s. If you would like to underwrite the weather segment on Real Presence Radio, please call 877-795-0122. I'm NOCAST meteorologist Corey Holworth.
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8: God says in Genesis 17, "I will maintain my covenant with you throughout the ages as an everlasting pact to be your God and the God of your

0: do that. Not just to forgive them, but to get rid of them.
1: Yeah.
0: If salvation just is the process of healing the soul from sin and causing it to be righteous, well, you can't talk about salvation happening without the healing of the will. Okay, it's like, you know, could you talk about being healed from pancreatic cancer when you had pancreatic cancer? Well, yeah, but it would entail the removal of the cancer from the pancreas. In the same way, you can't talk about salvation, as Catholics understand it, without talking about the removal of the inevitability to sin from the will. Well, look around you. Do you notice empirically that your neighbors consistently will not to sin? No, that's not what you find. I've waited 55 years for it, and people still continue to do those things. So if everybody's got to get saved, everybody has to heal that will,
1: yeah.
0: Right? Is there any good reason to think that if they don't get it done in this lifetime, that God's going to do the work for them in the next life? Well, willing is the one thing another person can't do for you.
1: That's right.
0: I can make you do anything in the world except want to.
1: Yeah.
0: But salvation just consists in the wanting to.
1: Love that. Judy, thanks so much for your emailed question. Dr. David Anders, thank you, sir.
0: Thanks, Tom.
1: We appreciate everybody, and we hope that you will stay with us. Coming up next on EWTN, it'll be Open Line Thursday with Father Gerald Murray checking in, answering your questions. And on behalf of our great team, I'm Tom Price, along with Dr. David Anders. Thanks for joining us. See you tomorrow on the Friday Call to Communion. God bless.
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8: Ever wonder about the power of prayer? 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
9: Here's your Real Presence Radio weather forecast for the Sioux Falls area. For this afternoon, we're looking at mostly sunny skies, highs topping out near 85, and south winds gusting up to 20 miles per hour. Slight chance of showers and thunderstorms for tonight with partly cloudy skies, lows around 70. Then sunny skies on Thursday, highs in the upper 80s. If you would like to underwrite the weather segment on Real Presence Radio, please call 877-795-0122. I'm NOWCAST meteorologist Corey Holrath.
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0: 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The sooner we will become disciples. 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Let go and trust the Lord to direct your activities and your life. He knows what he's doing.
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3: Hello, this is Bishop Andrew Cousins with the Diocese of Crookston. 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
6: From EWTN News Nightly in Washington, D.C., I'm Veronica Judo with an EWTN News Link. President Donald Trump says he's not in a hurry for Iran to return to talk, saying that the Islamic Republic has massive inflation and their economy is falling apart. Earlier today, the Qatari prime minister met with his Iranian counterpart in Tehran in an effort to resolve the crisis and reopen the Strait of Hormuz. Rescue teams are searching for hundreds of missing people along the Nepal-China border after a catastrophic flood. Experts believe a glacier collapse might have triggered the deadly rush of water and mud that swept through communities yesterday. So far, more than 350 people are dead and over 1,000 are missing. Pope Leo XIV is expressing sorrow over the loss of life from the catastrophic floods in Nepal. In a telegram sent today, the Holy Father assured those affected of his spiritual closeness and offered prayers.
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8: 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I'm Jack Williams, Pedro Quiles producing the program. Your call screener is Matt Gubensky and Michael McCall handling our social media feeds. And also, if you'd like to text your question to Father Murray, you can use the main call-in number, 833-288-3986. Simply tell us your first name, how you're listening, and a brief question. And our host is, he is every Thursday, the aforementioned Father Gerald Murray. How are you, Father?
9: I'm doing just great, Jack. Good to be back with you and with our listeners.
8: You know, we'll pull the curtain back a little bit. We've had some little minor technical issues that we've been trying to work through with our connection to you in the Archdiocese of New York, and, you know, would probably go almost completely undetected by our listeners. But I was just kind of wondering, how much time did you guys spend talking about Wi-Fi in seminary?
9: That didn't exist when I was in seminary. So I entered the seminary in 1980. We barely had laptop computers.
8: I've got an email. Yeah, I've got an email here from Esteban. He says, if I bring a non-Catholic to Mass and tell them not to go to communion, but they go anyway, what should I do?
9: Well, then after Mass, tell them, please don't do that again. You know, the Catholic Church does not allow a non-Catholic to receive communion when they attend Mass. So that is not something he should have done. And the fact that he would disregard the, you know, the instruction given by his Catholic friend is not a good sign. So, yeah, just speak to him in all charity, but in truthfulness, say, you know, why did you do that? I told you not to, and you have to respect the rules when you attend a Catholic church.
8: Sandra writes in, I'm dealing with scrupulosity, and I have a very long, exhaustive list of possible mortal sins. If I were to go through and discern each one of them as a mortal sin, that would take a really long time. Should I make a shorter list and confess those in order to receive communion?
9: No, confession is supposed to include all the mortal sins that you have any knowledge of that you've have committed but have yet to confess. And the sin should be confessed in number and in kind. So if you did a particular sin more than once, you say, well, I did it approximately X number of times. And if there was any circumstances that aggravated or mitigated your responsibility for those sins, then you bring that to the attention of the priest. But don't worry about time in the sense saying, well, you know, this is going to take a long time. Actually, if you're well-prepared confession, if you think about what you've done, it shouldn't take that long. Sometimes in confession, people want to get into a long explanation of the reason they did sins beyond simply identifying it, you know, in the essential brevity that would allow the priest to judge, you know, your state of culpability. So there's a difference between confession and spiritual direction. That's something that, you know, we're taught about in the seminary. Confession is for confessing your sins, repenting of them, making a resolution not to do them again, and asking the priest for absolution. So that's, don't worry, say all your mortal sins. It is a mortal sin to hide a mortal sin in confession. And you didn't propose to do that, I'm sure, but you are responsible for telling the priest all the mortal sins you can remember.
8: And if you're not sure if something is a mortal sin, just confess it, right?
9: That's correct, and you can ask the priest about it and, you know, say this was happening, this was happening in my life and I'm not sure what the nature of my responsibility, and then he'll give you advice.
8: 833-288-EWTN is our toll-free number, 833-288-3986. And really not going into tremendous detail on certain sins is really an act of charity towards the confessor, huh?
9: Yes, and also toward the people waiting online, if there are other people, because, you know, confession is meant to be clear, concise, and complete, and then contrite. You know, they say the four C's of confession. So clear, complete, contrite, and concise. So, and, you know, the priest is used to hearing all kinds of terrible things. You know, he's there to open the floodgate of God's mercy and forgiveness. So simply have to identify the sin and your sorrow for it, and that suffices.
8: Marcus writes in, is there a good resource for keeping high school and college-aged adults engaged in the faith?
9: Well, there are a lot of good resources. I'll say start with the EWTN website, and then you can go to the video library, and you can go watch Father Spitzer's videos, and you can watch Mother Angelica's shows. I mean, there are
8: Open
9: many,
8: Line
9: many
8: Thursday.
9: Ways. And then you can watch Open Line Thursday if you want to hear me answering questions week after week, which is not a bad thing, but there are some pretty good experts out there who I would, you know, point you toward. But You know, EWTN website is fantastic. There are other resources, of course. This is the great, you know, Catholic presence in the world of the internet. I'm very particular to the St. Paul Biblical Center. I like the Augustine Institute. I like Catholic Answers. You know, I'm leaving other groups out, which I don't intend to do because there are so many good groups promoting Catholic knowledge and spiritual guidance. So, but yeah, so that's the world of the internet. But the other thing, of course, is to, you know, find good Catholic practicing, practicing Catholic friends, you know, associate with them and then try to see, you know, where they get personal spiritual guidance from priests and perhaps give you a good suggestion.
8: I would make a suggestion. See what you think of this, Father. It just occurred to me while you were talking. Mm-hmm. I would suggest if you've got a group of young, like a teenage youth group, or if you've got a group of young adults that's meeting and you have any sort of leadership role over the group, I would tell them to do an internet search about a question. Pick a question and say, the next time we get together, we're going to discuss what you all found out about this question. Because then they've got some skin in the game, huh?
9: I like that. It's a little bit of homework. It's not that hard, but it'll give you some, you know, different angles to look at a topic. Like, you know, one of the topic is the Catholic Church's attitude toward the Blessed Virgin Mary, her teaching, her practice, you know, her traditions, her artwork, her music. And then you can get a lot of information and then talk about it, because by learning how the Church has approached the Blessed Mother over the centuries, you can help answer both objections and then just plain ignorance. People not sure, you know, what the role of the Virgin Mary is in the life of the Church.
8: And then when you're finished with that, you can research why Open Line Thursday is the best Catholic program on the airwaves.
9: I'll leave that to the judgment.
8: That'll spur some robust listeners. Conversation, no doubt.
9: Well, we don't want Father Mitch getting upset either, so we're just going to leave it at that.
8: Can a Catholic and a non-Catholic be married sacramentally, Brandon would like to know.
9: If the non-Catholic is a baptized person, yes. The marriage of two baptized persons is sacramental by nature. So even if the baptized person is not Catholic, they're still baptized, and therefore, when they are married, assuming that the Catholic fulfills all the obligations, because you have to get permission from the bishop to marry a baptized non-Catholic, and it has to be done in a ceremony either in the Catholic Church or in the Protestant or Orthodox Church with the appropriate permission from the Catholic bishop. But yes, it is sacramental by nature.
8: 833-288-EWTN. That's our toll-free number. 833-288-3986. If you're outside the United States and Canada, we'd still love to take your question. That number is 1-205-271-2985, and we'll even put you straight to the front of the line at 1-205-271-2985, and you can always send us that email. The email address is openline@ewtn.com. Straight ahead, we'll talk to Tim in Idaho, Andrea in Iowa, Mary in Michigan, and we've still got some open lines for you at 833-288-3986. It's Open Line Thursday with Father Gerald Murray.

0: He captivates viewers with thought-provoking political and cultural reporting that resonates with Catholics and people of faith.
1: Since Romex communicated the SSPX leadership, Archbishop Gonswain and others are asking the Pope to provide wider access to the traditional Latin Mass. 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
6: Here's your Real Presence Radio weather forecast for the Sioux Falls area. For this afternoon, we're looking at mostly sunny skies, highs topping out near 85, and south winds gusting up to 20 miles per hour. Slight chance of showers and thunderstorms for tonight with partly cloudy skies, lows around 70, and sunny skies on Thursday, highs in the upper 80s. If you would like to underwrite the weather segment on Real Presence Radio, please call 877-795-0122. I'm NOCAST meteorologist Corey Holrath.
7: This Monsignor Tom Richter of the Diocese of Bismarck, serving Queen of Peace Parish in Dickinson, North Dakota. On the third Sunday of Lent, we read the Gospel of Jesus cleansing the temple. As we all know, the temple Jesus desires to cleanse is not a building, but our hearts. And he cleanses them not by repressing what's inside of them, not by abolishing what's inside of the heart, but by ordering it. I once read that the Hoover Dam was the most destructive river in the United States. It destroyed more crops, more property, more livestock than any other. It did more bad than any river in our country. And then the Hoover Dam was constructed. And this same river, with the same energy, with the same force, was now ordered, channeled, redirected. And that same body of water now irrigates more crops than any river in our country. What once did the most bad now does the most good, because it is ordered. Jesus does the same thing with the human heart. As the second preface of Lent says, that Lent is a sacred time which God uses to free us from disordered affections. And he can do that if we give him access. And we give Jesus access to the disordered affections in our hearts by prayer, penance, and almsgiving. And so, dear people, I wish to give you a word of encouragement on this third week of Lent to continue your generosity to the Lord so that he may order our hearts and purify them so that we may arrive at Easter rejoicing in the encounter with the risen Christ. God bless you.
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0: Coming up on the next Real Presence Live, your hosts will be Father Craig Hochalter and Karen Selensky, coming to you live from Bismarck, North Dakota. Their guests will include Dr. Lawrence Feingold, who will speak about theology and knowing the truth of the Catholic faith through logic. Then they will discuss evangelization and get the inside story about the renovation of St. Mary's Pro Cathedral in Bismarck with Father Jared Johnson. 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
6: In the name of the Father, and of the Son, and of the Holy Spirit.
7: Amen.
6: Our Father, who art in heaven, hallowed be thy name. Thy kingdom come, thy will be done, on earth as it is in heaven.
7: Give us this day our daily bread, and forgive us our trespasses, as we forgive those who trespass against us. And lead us not into temptation, but deliver us from evil. Amen.
6: Hail Mary, full of grace, the Lord is with thee. Blessed art thou among women, and blessed is the fruit of thy womb, Jesus.
7: Holy Mary, Mother of God, pray for us sinners now and at the hour of our death. Amen.
6: I believe in God, the Father Almighty, creator of heaven and earth, and in Jesus Christ, his only Son, our Lord, who was conceived by the Holy Spirit, born of the Virgin Mary, suffered under Pontius Pilate, was crucified, died, and was buried. He descended into hell. The third day he arose again from the dead. He ascended into heaven and is seated at the right hand of God the Father Almighty. From there he shall come to judge the living and the dead.
7: I believe in the Holy Spirit, the Holy Catholic Church, the communion of saints, the forgiveness of sins, the resurrection of the body, and life everlasting. Amen.
6: Eternal Father, I offer you the body and blood, soul and divinity of your dearly beloved Son, our Lord Jesus Christ,
7: in atonement for our sins and those of the whole world.
6: For the sake of his sorrowful passion,
7: have mercy on us and on the whole world.
6: For the sake of his sorrowful passion,
7: have mercy on us and on the whole world.
6: For the sake of his sorrowful passion,
7: have mercy on us and on the whole world.
6: For the sake of his sorrowful passion,
7: have mercy on us and on the whole world.
6: For the sake of his sorrowful passion,
7: have mercy on us and on the whole world.
6: For the sake of his sorrowful passion,
7: have mercy on us and on the whole world.
6: For the sake of his sorrowful passion,
7: have mercy on us and on the whole world.
6: For the sake of his sorrowful passion,
7: have mercy on us and on the whole world.
6: For the sake of his sorrowful passion,
7: have mercy on us and on the whole world.
6: For the sake of his sorrowful passion,
7: have mercy on us and on the whole world.
6: Eternal Father, I offer you the body and blood, soul and divinity of your dearly beloved Son, our Lord Jesus Christ,
7: in atonement for our sins and those of the whole world.
6: For the sake of his sorrowful passion,
7: have mercy on us and on the whole world.
6: For the sake of his sorrowful passion,
7: have mercy on us and on the whole world.
6: For the sake of his sorrowful passion,
7: have mercy on us and on the whole world.
6: For the sake of his sorrowful passion,
7: have mercy on us and on the whole world.
6: For the sake of his sorrowful passion,
7: have mercy on us and on the whole world.
6: For the sake of his sorrowful passion,
7: have mercy on us and on the whole world.
6: For the sake of his sorrowful passion,
7: have mercy on us and on the whole world.
6: For the sake of his sorrowful passion,
7: have mercy on us and on the whole world.
6: For the sake of his sorrowful passion,
7: have mercy on us and on the whole world.
6: For the sake of his sorrowful passion,
7: have mercy on us and on the whole world.
6: Eternal Father, I offer you the body and blood, soul and divinity of your dearly beloved Son, our Lord Jesus Christ,
7: in atonement for our sins and those of the whole world.
6: For the sake of his sorrowful passion,
7: have mercy on us and on the whole world.
6: For the sake of his sorrowful passion,
7: have mercy on us and on the whole world.
6: For the sake of his sorrowful passion,
7: have mercy on us and on the whole world.
6: For the sake of his sorrowful passion,
7: have mercy on us and on the whole world.
6: For the sake of his sorrowful passion,
7: have mercy on us and on the whole world.
6: For the sake of his sorrowful passion,
7: have mercy on us and on the whole world.
6: For the sake of his sorrowful passion,
7: have mercy on us and on the whole world.
6: For the sake of his sorrowful passion,
7: have mercy on us and on the whole world.
6: For the sake of his sorrowful passion,
7: have mercy on us and on the whole world.
6: For the sake of his sorrowful passion,
7: have mercy on us and on the whole world.
6: Eternal Father, I offer you the body and blood, soul and divinity of your dearly beloved Son, our Lord Jesus Christ,
7: in atonement for our sins and those of the whole world.
6: For the sake of his sorrowful passion,
7: have mercy on us and on the whole world.
6: For the sake of his sorrowful passion,
7: have mercy on us and on the whole world.
6: For the sake of his sorrowful passion,
7: have mercy on us and on the whole world.
6: For the sake of his sorrowful passion,
7: have mercy on us and on the whole world.
6: For the sake of his sorrowful passion,
7: have mercy on us and on the whole world.
6: For the sake of his sorrowful passion,
7: have mercy on us and on the whole world.
6: For the sake of his sorrowful passion,
7: have mercy on us and on the whole world.
6: For the sake of his sorrowful passion,
7: have mercy on us and on the whole world.
6: For the sake of his sorrowful passion,
7: have mercy on us and on the whole world.
6: For the sake of his sorrowful passion,
7: have mercy on us and on the whole world.
6: Eternal Father, I offer you the body and blood, soul and divinity of your dearly beloved Son, our Lord Jesus Christ,
7: in atonement for our sins and those of the whole world.
6: For the sake of his sorrowful passion,
7: have mercy on us and on the whole world.
6: For the sake of his sorrowful passion,
7: have mercy on us and on the whole world.
6: For the sake of his sorrowful passion,
7: have mercy on us and on the whole world.
6: For the sake of his sorrowful passion,
7: have mercy on us and on the whole world.
6: For the sake of his sorrowful passion,
7: have mercy on us and on the whole world.
6: For the sake of his sorrowful passion,
7: have mercy on us and on the whole world.
6: For the sake of his sorrowful passion,
7: have mercy on us and on the whole world.
6: For the sake of his sorrowful passion,
7: have mercy on us and on the whole world.
6: For the sake of his sorrowful passion,
7: have mercy on us and on the whole world.
6: For the sake of his sorrowful passion,
7: have mercy on us and on the whole world.
6: Holy God, Holy Mighty One, Holy Immortal One,
7: have mercy on us and on the whole world.
6: Holy God, Holy Mighty One, Holy Immortal One,
7: have mercy on us and on the whole world.
6: Holy God, Holy Mighty One, Holy Immortal One,
7: have mercy on us and on the whole world.
6: In the name of the Father, and of the Son, and of the Holy Spirit.
7: Amen.

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1: A reading from the beginning of the letter of St. Paul to the Romans. Paul, a slave of Christ Jesus, called to be an apostle and set apart for the gospel of God, which he promised previously through his prophets in the Holy Scriptures. The gospel about his son, descended from David according to the flesh, but established as Son of God in power, according to the Spirit of holiness, through resurrection from the dead, Jesus Christ our Lord. Through him we have received the grace of apostleship to bring about the obedience of faith for the sake of his name among all the Gentiles, among whom are you also, whom are called to belong to Jesus Christ. To all the beloved of God in Rome, called to be holy, grace to you and peace from God our Father and the Lord Jesus Christ. The word of the Lord. The Lord has made known his salvation. Sing to the Lord a new song, for he has done wondrous deeds. His right hand has won victory for him, his holy arm. The Lord has made known his salvation. The Lord has made his salvation known. In the sight of the nations, he has revealed his justice. He has remembered his kindness and his faithfulness toward the house of Israel. The Lord has made known his salvation. All the ends of the earth have seen the salvation by our God. Sing joyfully to the Lord, all you lands. Break into song, sing praise. The Lord has made known his salvation.

Lucam. While still more people gathered in the crowd, Jesus said to them, "This generation is an evil generation. It seeks a sign, but no sign will be given it except the sign of Jonah. Just as Jonah became a sign to the Ninevites, so will the Son of Man be to this generation. At the judgment, the Queen of the South will rise with the men of this generation, and she will condemn them, because she came from the ends of the earth to hear the wisdom of Solomon, and there is something greater than Solomon here. At the judgment, the men of Nineveh will arise with this generation and condemn it, because at the preaching of Jonah they repented, and there is something greater than Jonah here."

0: The gospel reading for Mass today is relatively short, only four verses, and yet it is loaded with significance for the people of ancient Israel. And in this short passage, Jesus invokes several figures from the scriptures to communicate to his audience the significance of his coming among them as the Son of Man. He not only speaks of the prophet Jonah, but also the Ninevites, the Queen of the South, and King Solomon. And interestingly, all three of the synoptic gospels, Matthew, Mark, and Luke, have some iteration of this episode, but each gospel varies in the way that it's recounted. For instance, in the Gospel of Mark, the Pharisees approach Jesus and ask him for a sign. Jesus sighs from the depths of his spirit and says, "Why does this generation seek a sign? Truly I say to you, no sign shall be given to this generation." There's no reference is made to, in Mark's gospel, to the sign of the prophet Jonah. However, the Gospel of Matthew does reference the sign of the prophet Jonah, just like Luke. And yet Matthew draws a different connection to Jonah than Luke does. On the one hand, Matthew focuses on the significance of Jonah's sojourn in the belly of the whale for 3 days and three nights, because this clearly foreshadows the death of Jesus and his resurrection from the dead 3 days later. On the other hand, Luke focuses on the preaching of Jonah to the Ninevites, rather than Jonah being in the belly of the whale. And Jesus begins his discourse in Luke by saying, "This generation is an evil generation. It seeks a sign, but no sign will be given it except the sign of Jonah." Earlier in this chapter, chapter 11, Jesus performs an exorcism on a mute man and enables him to speak once again. And some people marvel at this miraculous act, but others are more skeptical. They accuse Jesus of casting out demons by Beelzebul, the prince of demons, and they test him, asking for a sign. And Jesus corrects this ridiculous accusation against him and explains how those who are not with him are against him, and those who do not gather with him scatter. And then in today's reading, Jesus definitively answers those who demand a sign from him. He declares them to be an evil generation that will receive no sign from him except the sign of Jonah. Just as Jonah became a sign to the Ninevites, so will the Son of Man be to this generation. And those of us who have been following along with the readings at daily Mass would have heard the accounts of the prophet Jonah on Monday, Tuesday, and Wednesday of last week. God had called upon Jonah to go to the city of Nineveh and warn the people that their city would be destroyed if they do not repent. And at first, Jonah refuses to do God's will and tries to avoid going to Nineveh, not because he is afraid of the people there, but because he fears that they will listen to God and repent. Jonah does not want his enemies to be spared, and yet he knows that God is merciful and will take pity on those who show signs of repentance. And after his brief sojourn in the belly of the whale, Jonah finally agrees to go to Nineveh and preach to the city. And as he had feared, Nineveh listens to the word of the Lord, repents of their sins by fasting and clothing themselves in sackcloth and ashes, and thus the city is spared from destruction. And rather than giving an extraordinary sign to the people who are testing him and demanding a sign, Jesus simply gives them this example of Jonah. The Lord God had sent Jonah to be a sign to the Ninevites of their need for repentance and conversion. The Ninevites do not demand signs from Jonah so that they might test him. Rather, they hear what Jonah says, they hear his preaching, they acknowledge their sin in the depths of their hearts, and they repent immediately. They know deep in their hearts that they have greatly sinned and that they need to humbly confess their sin. Likewise, the Lord Jesus and his forerunner, John the Baptist, are sent to the people of Israel and ultimately to the world as a sign of our need for repentance. And this implication, or the implication of this reference to Jonah, is that if the people who hear the preaching of Jesus refuse to repent of their sins, then they will find themselves in an even worse situation than the people of Nineveh. The people who are putting Jesus to the test are committing an even worse sin than the people of Nineveh by not believing in the Son of Man and by plotting to put him to death. They cannot rely on their identity as Israelites or as children of Abraham to spare them from the judgment that awaits those who refuse to listen to Jesus and repent of their sins. And Jonah merely came to warn the Ninevites concerning the imminent destruction of their city. But Jesus has come to warn everyone concerning the eternal consequences of unrepentant sin and the destruction of the soul. And Jesus then invokes the Queen of the South, the Queen of Sheba, who had heard about the wisdom of Solomon and traveled a great distance to hear him speak. And for a time, Solomon was indeed a very wise ruler who had asked the Lord for the gift of wisdom, and the Lord lavished it upon him generously. Unfortunately, Solomon would ultimately succumb to his inordinate desire for women, and his heart turned to idol worship. And yet Jesus Christ is much greater than King Solomon, as he is completely without sin. Jesus says that the Queen of the South will rise of this generation and condemn them, because she listened to the wisdom of a mere man who had received a gift from God. And yet the people of this generation have rejected Jesus, who is far superior to Solomon, since he is the Son of God and the Son of Man. And likewise, the people of Nineveh will arise with this generation and condemn it, because they listened to the words of a mere man, the prophet Jonah, who was a very imperfect man in his own right. And yet this generation refuses to listen to the Son of Man, who is infinitely greater than Jonah. Jesus refuses to give any further sign to those who have asked for one, because they do not ask in good faith. They simply refuse to believe in the word of Jesus, and they reject the evidence of his miraculous works because their hearts have been hardened. And thus the Ninevites, who are mere Gentiles, are in a more favorable position than some of the people of ancient Israel who have rejected Jesus and the gospel message. And as Christians, if we're not careful, we can find ourselves in a similar situation to these Pharisees who rejected Jesus. Our discipleship of Jesus Christ should take precedence over any worldly powers, political alignments, or ideological beliefs. The teaching of Christ is not conservative or liberal, right or left, Republican or Democrat. The gospel message transcends all our mere human categories, because it concerns the preaching of the kingdom of heaven, not any worldly power or worldly nation. The kingdom of heaven transcends nationalism, materialism, party politics, ideology, or any other ideas or philosophies that serve to divide us rather than unite us. The teaching of Jesus should always move us towards conversion of mind and heart, and challenge us regardless of our ideological alignments. If we place ideology or political party above the teaching of Christ and the Holy Gospel, then we may find ourselves rejecting Christ, even as we ostensibly invoke his name in prayer. Our self-identification as Christians and our prayer and sacrifices to the Lord are meaningless if at the same time we are supporting leaders and policies that oppress the poor and the weak. And this is precisely what our Holy Father, Pope Leo XIV, addresses in his latest apostolic exhortation, which was released last Thursday, entitled Dilexi Te. He responds to erroneous worldly ideologies and their views concerning the poor, to which some Christians subscribe. He says the poor are not there by chance or by blind and cruel fates. Nor for most of them is poverty a choice. Yet there are those who still presume to make this claim, thus revealing their own blindness and cruelty. Of course, among the poor, there are also those who do not want to work, perhaps because their ancestors who worked all their lives died poor. However, there are many others, men and women, who nonetheless work from dawn to dusk, perhaps collecting scraps or the like, even though they know that their hard work will only help them to scrape by, but never really improve their lives. Nor can it be said that most of the poor are such because they do not deserve otherwise, as maintained by that specious view of meritocracy that sees only the successful as deserving. He then goes on to address Christians specifically by saying, Christians too, on a number of occasions, have succumbed to attitudes shaped by secular ideologies or political and economic approaches that lead to gross generalizations and mistaken conclusions. The fact that some dismiss or ridicule charitable works as if they were an obsession on the part of a few and not the burning heart of the church's mission convinces me of the need to go back and reread the gospel, lest we risk replacing it with the wisdom of this world. The poor cannot be neglected if we are to remain within the great current of the church's life that has its source in the gospel and bears fruits in every time and place. And thus the Holy Father reminds Christians of the true tradition of the church, rooted in Christ and preserved by the early church fathers, concerning the church's unity and solidarity with the poor, that is the fundamental option for the poor. In the same document, Pope Leo XIV says very clearly that one cannot pray and offer sacrifice while oppressing the weakest and the poorest. Christians are reminded once again that we have a prophet, a teacher, and a savior who is infinitely greater than any of the Old Testament prophets, Jesus Christ our Lord. We are called to reflect upon our own discipleship by rereading the words of the Holy Gospel in a spirit of prayer, gratitude, and openness to receiving its message. And if we wish to receive the message of the gospel clearly, then we must purge all worldly ideologies from our minds and listen to the words of Jesus in a spirit of silence without an ideological or political filter. If we claim to worship Jesus and pray to him, and yet refuse to repent of our sinfulness, our selfishness, our egoism, our refusal to listen to others who think differently from us, or our oppression from the poor and the weak, then we will find ourselves in a worse position than the people of Nineveh on the Day of Judgment. We will say to Jesus, Lord, Lord, and he will respond, I never knew you. Depart from me, you evildoers. Our profession of Jesus Christ as our Lord and Savior must be accompanied by repentance and conversion of heart, which is reflected in our charitable words and our actions. And by allowing the word of the gospel to penetrate and to change our hearts, we will participate with our Lord, in building the kingdom of heaven and leading more souls to embrace salvation in Christ.
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5: This is Father Sebastian Walsh. The month of August is dedicated to the Immaculate Heart of Mary. Let us pray. Hail Mary, full of grace, the Lord is with thee. Blessed art thou amongst women, and blessed is the fruit of thy womb, Jesus. Holy Mary, Mother of God, pray for us sinners, now and at the hour of our death. Amen.
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0: spiritually, socially are excluded to bring them all into the fold of God's love. So Jesus' journey to the Decapolis highlights the universality of the gospel, right? And so we have to be that living menace of God's love to everyone. All right, tomorrow we're going to continue our look of Jesus and the 12 on tour. This time we're going to look at Jesus' work in the area of the Dalmanutha. 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And until we're together again, my friends, may Almighty God bless you, keep you, and protect you, the Father, and the Son, and the Holy Spirit. 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
8: The year 374 AD. Monica, mother of Saint Augustine, is a pious Christian woman from North Africa. Although she strives to instill Christian values in her son, the young Augustine slowly distances himself from the light of Christianity and enters the dark world of Manichaeism. His wayward behavior hurts Monica deeply. In tears, she prays day and night for the conversion of her lost son. When Augustine travels to Italy after finishing his studies, Monica follows him to Rome and later to Milan to prevent him from falling deeper into sin. In Milan, Augustine meets Bishop Ambrose and is amazed by his sermons. He formally converts to Christianity in 386 AD after reading the letter of St. Paul to the Romans.
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2: 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Thanks for stopping by. 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
12: Family, a prayer that we pray together is a powerful prayer. So please pray together with me, our EWTN Family Prayer. Today we pray for fathers. Heavenly Father, we adore you. All fatherhood has its source in you. Strengthen fatherhood in our land. Give men

0: Completely right.
1: And so in order to guard the modesty of women, there was a curtain put up around the baptismal area, and the women to be baptized were assisted by the deaconesses, all right? And there were no males, you know, there. The bishop was nearby, so he could place his hand above the curtain and pour the water, right? And so that way everyone's chastity was guarded, everyone's modesty was guarded, and as fewer people were baptized by adults, because fairly swiftly, just a couple hundred years, the church became a universal phenomenon. It was, just about everybody was Christian. Every now and then there was a convert, but the idea of adult converts didn't come up as much, because everybody was already Christian. Everybody was already baptized. And so the role of the deaconess vanishes at that point. It's just not there. And people stop using this word. It never seems to be mentioned, except in one instance, and we're not even sure that was from an Orthodox source. It never seems to be mentioned as a sacramental order. So there are a lot of misconceptions about the early history of the church and this role of the deaconess, and it keeps coming back up, unfortunately, because there's no way to solve the problem historically. The only way to solve it is through the church's authority, and that's it. And the popes have not been willing to do that in the last 50 years that this has been an issue. So we have study group after study group.
2: So you're
1: going
2: to have to stop there, Mike. I'm so sorry. The music is hitting. I'm talking with Mike Aquilina, author of more than 70 books on numerous topics. We've been talking about his book, The Church Fathers for Our Times. I'm Marcus Peter.
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4: Here's your Real Presence Radio weather forecast for the Sioux Falls area. For this afternoon, we're looking at mostly sunny skies, highs topping out near 85, and south winds gusting up to 20 miles per hour. Slight chance of showers and thunderstorms for tonight with partly cloudy skies, lows around 70, and sunny skies on Thursday, highs in the upper 80s. If you would like to underwrite the weather segment on Real Presence Radio, please call 877-795-0122. I'm NOWCAST meteorologist Corey Horvath.
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7: This is Bishop John Fulda of the Diocese of Fargo. The season of Lent is a season of grace and conversion. Just as Jesus spent 40 days in the desert, we spend the 40 days of Lent as a kind of retreat, opening our hearts to God. It's a time for prayer, for penance, and for almsgiving. A time to unite ourselves more completely to Jesus. And we do this in a special way through the sacraments of reconciliation and the Eucharist. May this holy season of Lent be a time of blessing for us all.
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1: This is an EWTN Newslink. I'm Teresa Tamayo from Catholic Connection. A major settlement has been reached in Meta's federal trial over teen social media addiction. As part of that settlement, Meta denied the allegations but did commit to establishing daily limits and blocks on nighttime use for teens, along with enhanced age assurance measures. Meta will also pay $17 plus billion in that settlement. And the Pope offering his prayers and condolences in the wake of that deadly flash flooding near Nepal-Tibet border. A telegram from the Vatican Secretary of State says the Holy Father was saddened to learn of the loss of life and devastation, commending the souls of the deceased to clemency of the Almighty and offering prayers for emergency personnel and the bereaved. For more news with a Catholic perspective, visit EWTNnews.com. I'm Teresa Tamayo, and Catholic Answers Live starts now.

0: I loved those questions, and such a lot of great people calling. Amen. That was really cool. Now we got William Albrecht coming up. And so we're setting a high standard, and we're going to ask William Albrecht to meet that high standard that we set in the first hour. He looks ready. I can see him right now. He looks ready to meet that high standard.
1: I have full confidence in him.
0: Me too. I do too. All right. Right back with more Catholic Answers Live. William Albrecht, right after this.
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8: Here's your Real Presence Radio weather forecast for the Sioux Falls area. For this afternoon, we're looking at mostly sunny skies, highs topping out near 85, and south winds gusting up to 20 miles per hour. Slight chance of showers and thunderstorms for tonight with partly cloudy skies, lows around 70, and sunny skies on Thursday, highs in the upper 80s. If you would like to underwrite the weather segment on Real Presence Radio, please call 877-795-0122. I'm NOCAMS meteorologist Corey Hogarth.
9: This Monsignor Tom Richter of the Diocese of Bismarck, serving Queen of Peace Parish in Dickinson, North Dakota. On the third Sunday of Lent, we read the Gospel of Jesus cleansing the temple. As we all know, the temple Jesus desires to cleanse is not a building, but our hearts. And he cleanses them not by repressing what's inside of them, not by abolishing what's inside of the heart, but by ordering it. I once read that the Hoover Dam was the most destructive river in the United States. It destroyed more crops, more property, more livestock than any other. It did more bad than any river in our country. And then the Hoover Dam was constructed. And this same river, with the same energy, with the same force, was now ordered, channeled, redirected. And that same body of water now irrigates more crops than any river in our country. What once did the most bad now does the most good. Because it is ordered. Jesus does the same thing with the human heart. As the second preface of Lent says, that Lent is a sacred time which God uses to free us from disordered affections. And he can do that if we give him access. And we give Jesus access to the disordered affections in our hearts by prayer, penance, and almsgiving. And so, dear people, I wish to give you a word of encouragement on this third week of Lent to continue your generosity to the Lord so that he may order our hearts and purify them so that we may arrive at Easter rejoicing in the encounter with the risen Christ. God bless you.
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12: From EWTN News Nightly in Washington, D.C., I'm Veronica Judo with an EWTN News Link. President Donald Trump says he's not in a hurry for Iran to return to talk, saying that the Islamic Republic has massive inflation and their economy is falling apart. Earlier today, the Qatari prime minister met with his Iranian counterpart in Tehran in an effort to resolve the crisis and reopen the Strait of Hormuz. Rescue teams are searching for hundreds of missing people along the

In the Nepal-China border after a catastrophic flood. Experts believe a glacier collapse might have triggered the deadly rush of water and mud that swept through communities yesterday. So far, more than 350 people are dead and over 1,000 are missing. Pope Leo XIV is expressing sorrow over the loss of life from the catastrophic floods in Nepal. In a telegram sent today, the Holy Father assured those affected of his spiritual closeness and offered prayers.

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1: 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Plus, the president announces his pick to lead the FDA. Why pro-lifers are expressing optimism. 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
5: Here's your Real Presence Radio weather forecast for the Sioux Falls area. For this afternoon, we're looking at mostly sunny skies, highs topping out near 85, and south winds gusting up to 20 miles per hour. Slight chance of showers and thunderstorms for tonight with partly cloudy skies, lows around 70. Then sunny skies on Thursday, highs in the upper 80s. If you would like to underwrite the weather segment on Real Presence Radio, please call 877-795-0122. I'm NOWCAST meteorologist Corey Holworth.
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